0: talk. 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I want to be just like him. 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
3: 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I'm Andrew Salchunas alongside Mia O'Brien. An incredible Sunday of football. I mean, any Sunday is an incredible weekend of the National Football League. But really today, the crazy finales of the 1 o'clock window, the crazy finales of the 4 o'clock window. And now we're getting set for what should be a really exciting game between the Los Angeles Rams, who are heading to the Denver Broncos, two teams with expectations that are very, very high, including, of course, the Rams, even more so than any other team, with the super team status that they were handed because of this offseason. But before that game kicks off, Mia, we have to say thank you to a couple of people that helped us win our fantasy football matchups, or mine earlier today didn't even help mine. I was just giving a lot of other people credit that have Harold Fannin Jr. or any tight end that puts up points, because I can't find one anywhere in my life when it comes to the tight end position. But Mia, we'll start with you. Who was your fantasy football hero from the 4 o'clock window?
4: Well, as we've already established, I left Brock Bowers on my bench, so I'm not doing too well when it comes to tight end play in fantasy either, Andrew. No, for me, it actually is Jordan Addison, the number two wide receiver for the Minnesota Vikings, who stepped up in a big way today.
5: Protection is good. Kyler loads up. Left side has a man. It is caught down to the one, and rolling into the end zone for a touchdown is Jordan Addison. The defensive back Parrish went down. There was no contact. So Addison, who caught it, was down on the one, untouched, then rolled one more yard in the end zone for a touchdown, and the Vikings go back on top.
4: Steve Levy on the call from Tampa Town right here on ESPN Radio. The Vikings improved to 3-0. Addison only had 5 catches. Of course, that touchdown score from one Kyler Murray, 90 total yards. A nice little 20 burger on the fantasy football charts on my ESPN Fantasy Football League. Of course, Jordan Addison's performance was even more important in the context of the actual game itself, because Justin Jefferson, Andrew, did exit this game with an ankle injury. Kevin O'Connell telling reporters after the game, when asked about the severity of Jay Jettas' injury, he said he was close multiple times to coming back into the game today. He didn't directly spell out where he thinks, or what he thinks, I should say, is next for Jefferson, according to our Kevin Seifert. But as Ben Gessling says, it obviously sounded a bit more positive than we thought it might be when Justin Jefferson not able to return to this contest. But thank you, Jordan Addison, for helping keep me in the thick of things in my fantasy league. Now I just need your Eagles quarterback and Eagles running back, Andrew Salchunas, to step up to the plate on Monday Night Football for me.
3: Yeah, and you'll probably get that on the ground, at least. Absolutely, for Saquon Barkley. By the way, Jalen Hurts has been doing some things with his legs as well. And it's not even via the tush-push. How about that? Not even via the tush push. He's doing things, extending plays, and finding ways to get plenty of points for fantasy football players out there. My fantasy football hero, again, not even on my team. I just like to look out for the people, Mia, because I actually had good quarterback play. I had Joe Burrow in one league. He did well. I had Dak Prescott in another league. He did well. But I'm looking out for the people who probably went into a game saying, all right, will this guy put up points? And the second that Mike Evans gets hurt and joins the list of injuries for the San Francisco 49ers, and then the left tackle Trent Williams goes down, could Brock Purdy really put together a good game today? He did. Here's his 4th touchdown pass of the game.
6: Purdy under center, McCaffrey behind it. Use check in motion. Here's the snap. Play action. Purdy rolling out to his right. Pumps. Kittle! Touchdown! 49ers! George throws the ball into the stands. A big hug. It's the 4th touchdown pass of the game for Brock Purdy.
3: Yep, 4 touchdown passes for Brock Purdy on the day. 15 of 27, 297 yards, and 4 touchdowns. 2 of those go to George Kittle. And as I mentioned, Mia, you lose Mike Evans, and he still throws for 290.

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5: It's Sunday Night Football in Mile High. I'm Chris Smith. Matthew Stafford has a 5-yard TD strike to Tyler Higbee. The Rams tackle 3 field goals to lead the Broncos 16-0 at the half. And Jameis Winston threw for 119 yards in steady rain to lead the Giants to a 12-7 victory over the Titans. And head coach John Harbaugh says Winston can keep the starting job no matter who they add at the position in the coming days.
6: I thought Jameis did what was required in this game. You know, the first thing you have to do is what's necessary, what's required. After that, then you can do what's possible. Then maybe the impossible becomes possible. So that's from St. Francis of Assisi, in case you're wondering. So I thought he did what was required. He did what was necessary.
5: Harbaugh added on whether he believes Winston will remain the team starter. Yes, I do. Jackson Dart out for at least the rest of the regular season after undergoing knee surgery on Friday. In the college ranks, South Carolina star edge rusher Dylan Stewart has been suspended indefinitely after he threw a punch at an Alabama player and argued with coaches during Saturday night's loss to the Crimson Tide. The junior is a former freshman All-American and All-SEC pick, and a recent mock draft from ESPN draft expert Jordan Reed predicted Stewart will get selected in the top 10. Meanwhile, Florida made a massive jump in the AP Top 25 with a 13-slot promotion to number 8, their highest ranking since 2020 and their first top 10 appearance since 2021. Texas, Georgia, and Notre Dame continue to hold the top 3 spots. Miami, a season-high 4. Ohio State moved up 2 spots all the way up to number 5.
7: Hey, it's Evan Cohen. 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
5: A wild week 3 in the NFL. I'm Chris Smith. Any strike from Bo Nix to Pat Bryan plus a two-point conversion has given the Broncos some life as they trail the Rams 16-8 in the third. On the injury front, Buccaneers coach Todd Bowles said quarterback Baker Mayfield suffered a dislocated right thumb in the fourth quarter of their 23-16 loss to the Vikings. Bowles said x-rays did not show a fracture and Mayfield will undergo an MRI on Monday. Wide receiver Jalen McMillan will also undergo an MRI after injuring his left knee, a source told ESPN. On the flip side, Vikings coach Kevin O'Connell said wide receiver Justin Jefferson will be reevaluated on Monday after re-injuring his ankle in the first quarter. And there was a few thousand knots inside the stomachs of Philly fans on the final day of the regular season.
6: And the Phillies, one strike away. Two balls, two strikes, two outs. The windup, the pitch, swing and a miss, struck him out! And the Phillies have punched their ticket to the postseason once again. Game number 162, and they've done it.
5: The call on Sports Radio 94 WIP. The Phillies are indeed headed to the playoffs for the fifth straight season after beating the Rays 7-3 to clinch the final NL wildcard berth. Meanwhile, the Astros dropped 11 games under 500, got rid of their general manager in August, failed to finish with a winning record, and they won the AL West for the fifth time in 6 years when Texas lost at Minnesota, assuring the Astros of their ninth postseason trip in 10 years. Houston will host the White Sox in a best-of-three wildcard series starting on Tuesday.
7: Hey, it's Michelle Smallman. Coming up Monday, Jalen Hurts and the Eagles head to Chicago looking to stay hot. So can Jalen Hurts continue to silence his doubters? We'll talk about it on Unsportsmanlike, 6 a.m. Eastern, right here on ESPN Radio, ESPN2, and ESPNU.

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3: Will we be talking about Utah's first Big 12 win as they invade Jack Trice Stadium in Ames, Iowa, to take on Iowa State? 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Did RSL get a win? We have a lot to do on a Monday show. We'll catch up with Chris Comrani, play some sound from Morgan Scally, Big 12 power rankings, and so much more. 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
5: A crucial week three in the NFL. I'm Chris Smith. A pair of TD strikes from Bo Nix to Pat Bryant and Nate Atkins, plus a pair of two-point conversions, has given the Broncos some life. They're knotted up at 16 apiece with the Rams early in the fourth. On the injury front, Dolphins coach Jeff Hafley said the team is still gathering information on star running back Devon Achane's knee injury suffered in their loss to the Chiefs, but admitted that things do not look promising. And out of the multiple injuries the Niners dealt with in their 36-30 win against the Cardinals, the rib injury to Mike Evans in the first half was the most concerning, according to head coach Kyle Shanahan.
6: You mean just thinking about how to adjust them? When you lose guys, you know, especially guys like Mike and stuff, you know, changes stuff on your call sheet, changes wristbands, things like that. So you don't have time to think about anything else. So when guys go down, you hope they return, but you adjust and you wait till they tell you they're back. And if they don't, you keep it moving.
5: Referring to Evan, Shanahan said, "We couldn't tell if it was a broken rib. We couldn't tell if it was an oblique. Something we'll probably find out more tomorrow." In the college ranks, Oregon quarterback Dante Moore sustained a concussion after being hit while sliding during the second quarter of Saturday's 41-27 win over USC, according to head coach Dan Lanning. Lanning said in the statement, "Fortunately, his MRI and CT scans came back clean as he did not suffer any additional injuries." And the Americans rally in singles to win their 11th straight President's Cup, 17-13, in the largest Sunday comeback in event history. On the baseball, where Dan Wilson, who led the Mariners to the American League Championship Series last year, was fired as manager, ending a disappointing 76-86 season.
7: Hey, it's your resident Super Bowl champ, Chris Candy, coming up Monday, week three in the NFL to week four in college football. I'll recap it all in my Upon Further Review at 7 a.m. Eastern. 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

0: round at Cincinnati. Raiders get their fourth consecutive win dating back to last season. First four-game win streak since 2021. SportsCenter All Night, ESPN Radio.
1: Yeah, well, the Diet Pepsi can that the Bills are wearing as a uniform is not...
2: That's not, exactly what it was, dog.
1: It's a Diet Pepsi can. I mean, Pepsi should love that. Just don't do that again.
0: Uniforms notwithstanding, Mark Zeno earlier on game night here on ESPN Radio. Uniforms notwithstanding, the Bills didn't have the best-looking play at times in their game either, but it would turn out to be enough.
3: Three tight end set. Knox lines up behind Allen. It's a sneak over the left side, and Allen is in untouched for a two-yard touchdown run. There's a snap. Handoff goes to Cook. Gets off a tackle. Reaches for the goal line, and he's into the end zone. The Cook is in the kitchen for a three-yard touchdown run. And the Bills are up 23-13 with an extra point pending.
0: 24-16 would be the final. Bills get the win over the Chargers. 97 Rock with the call. Bills, 7 double-digit comeback since the start of 2024. The Chargers led by double digits. The Bills rally for the win despite committing 5 turnovers. Last time Buffalo won when committing 5 turnovers was 1997 against the Colts. They've lost 16 straight since when they had at least 5 turnovers. 5 today, but get the win.
4: You're not going to win very many games turning the ball over that much. Sometimes the ball bounces the other way. That's what happens, but our guys fought. Our defense fought. Gave us an opportunity to go make some plays. James Cook ran the heck out of the ball. DJ converted on some good third downs. Overall, I mean, again, we win. But there are a lot of smoke detectors going off right now. We got to clean a lot of stuff up.
5: The house was on fire today. Yeah, I mean, that's unacceptable. That's purely a reflection of me, and I'm not doing a good. You turn the ball over 5 times in a game. You're not going to win many games, right? And you're learning a lot about the team as we go, man. I'm so proud of the defense, just the way that, you know, their response with it, you know, and you learn a lot. Like, hey, are we a front running team? Do we have to have success early to sustain success? And how are we going to handle sudden changes? And like, defense kept us in the game early, right? I think first like 8 drives, and we had 5 takeaways. I mean, that's unacceptable, and that falls squarely on me.
0: Bills coach Joe Brady. After seeing his quarterback, Josh Allen, come away with the win, Bills, the 24-16 win over the Chargers. Josh Allen, a couple of rushing touchdowns. James Cook runs for one as well. 154 yards rushing on the afternoon for Cook. Bills get the win. Chargers fall to 0-3 for the second time in the last 20 years. Coach Jim Harbaugh.
6: Yeah, there was a lot of opportunity, you know, and we got to capitalize on that. We have to be better. That's how I look at it.
0: Chargers falling to 0-3 since 1990. 0-3 teams that make the playoffs 3% of the time. ESPN analyst Herm Edwards.
7: At this point, when you think about the games they've lost, they're 0-3. Mm-hmm. They've always come down to the fourth quarter, needing to make a play on either side of the ball. They don't have the ability right now or enough confidence to close the game out. And playing against Josh Allen, as this thing kept going and they kept turning the ball over, I'm watching this going, okay, it's time now. Just go ahead. Knock them out. They can never knock them out. And here's the problem. When you play 17, if you don't knock that guy out, he's going to beat you. And they couldn't score in the red zone.
8: Coach, on the flip side, what do you like most about what you've seen from the Bills so far?
7: They have a competitive spirit. That's just how they play. And who energizes that? The quarterback. I mean, they're never out of a game. They just say, keep it close. And we just keep it close. Don't worry about what it looks like, because we have this guy that puts the cape on. He's really good. And it's just kind of fun to watch. As the game's being played, you're going, this Josh Allen, he ain't going to lose. Yeah. He'll find a way to win. Mm-hmm. They win again.
0: Josh Allen, first quarterback in the Super Bowl era to record 3 consecutive games with multiple rushing touchdowns, and the Chargers a 3rd straight loss. 5 teams, including the Chargers, at 0-3. SportsCenter All Night, ESPN Radio. Final day of baseball's regular season, and that's where the West was won.
9: Swing and a miss. Clark strikes out, and that is the ball game, and that is the AL West championship for the Houston Astros. The Astros defeat the Athletics 9-0, and they are AL West champions for the 8th time in the last 10 seasons.
0: KBME, 790 AM, a 9-0 shutout of the Athletics, and the Astros clinch the AL West and the 3 seed. They're the first team in baseball history to make the playoffs with a non-winning record. They will play the White Sox in the best-of-3 wildcard series beginning Tuesday. Meanwhile, there's the Phillies.
10: The windup, the pitch, swing and a miss, struck him out! And the Phillies have punched their ticket to the postseason once again! Game number 162, and they've done it! Juan Duran comes in and closes the door, and the Phillies out on the field to shake hands. They get the job done in the final game of the year.
0: 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Phillies get the win. They clinch a wild card berth and the 6th seed in the National League. They get the Braves in the best-of-3 wild card series that begins on Tuesday. Getting a key win in game one. That's next. 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
0: 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WNBA into the postseason. Opening game for the marquee matchup between the Aces and the Fever.
2: Wilson, she is just totally dialed in.
13: The double was coming from the middle of the floor, and she just looked at it, shook it off, went to the baseline side, and finished.
2: A 30-point day for Asia Wilson, her 11th career 30-point playoff game. Talbot bounces, Wilson has 37.

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1: Sports Radio 94 WIP 7-3. Phillies get the win. They clinch a wild card berth and the sixth seed in the National League. They get the Braves in the best of three wild card series that begins on Tuesday. Getting a key win in game one. That's next. 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
2: 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Jacksonville annihilates New England 35-6. Do the Patriots have a problem at quarterback? 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
10: 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Golf, President's Cup goes to the U.S. 17-13, the 11th straight President's Cup win for the U.S. Largest Sunday comeback in event history. 9.5 points won by the USA on Sunday, most ever by a team in singles play at the President's Cup. College football, Oregon quarterback Dante Moore sustaining a concussion after being hit while sliding during the second quarter of the win over USC this weekend. As for the rankings, Florida making a big jump. Gators landing in the top 10. They're at number 8. They're in the top 10 for the first time in 5 years. ESPN's Heather Dinich.
11: Well, it looks like he has a college football playoff team. I mean, truly, really legitimate. They looked good. They passed the eye test. They passed the resume test. They are one of the most balanced offenses of the teams that I have currently ranked in my top 12. And they have a Heisman contender in Jaden Ball. I mean, he was outstanding. And so when you put all of those things together, you've got the total package in John Summerall's season. Now, we're through 1 month. We're through September, right? There's a lot of season left. But when you look ahead at their schedule, ESPN's FPI projects they will lose 2 games to Texas and Georgia. And that's possible. But even if they do, this head-to-head win over Ole Miss is going to keep them in the conversation. And it's really interesting that pecking order there of those three SEC teams, where you have Ole Miss beating LSU and Florida beating Ole Miss, and that's what I used to separate the three of them last night was the head-to-head results. So I've got Florida over Ole Miss over

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0: 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Now I don't.
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0: Daniel in Irvine, California wants to chime in. 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
8: I called last week about my Chargers season fee holder. 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I just feel like I need a hug because I don't know what else to do.
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10: Astros clinch the AL West. Playoffs will get underway with the wild card round on Tuesday. Liberty taking the series opener. First game of the best of three as the 8th seed. We have five teams moved to 3-0 on Sunday. There are five at 0-3.
11: Crazy thing about it, I had no doubt in my mind. I'm like, I got all my faith in him right now, man. It's, shout out to Luke.
12: It's up. It is. Inside the left upright. And good. Baltimore downs Dallas in a stunner south of the equator.
13: We got everything we need. Like, if you're on this team, you're capable, and you were chosen to go out and help this team win.
14: You practice those moments, and you wait for them to come up, and it came up today, and we were ready.
10: Ravens rally in the final seconds of the game. They get the game-winning field goal to beat the Cowboys in Rio, 34-31. Tyler Loop, the game-winning 56-yarder as time expired. First game in the Super Bowl era where each team made a field goal in the final 10 seconds of the fourth quarter. Cowboys had won 22 straight games when holding a double-digit lead. Second longest active streak in the NFL. But the Ravens rally for the win. Quarterback Lamar Jackson.
11: We've been working that play since training camp. Sometimes we practice it after practice. You know, we implement it between practices sometimes. But what a way to top off our experience in Brazil.
15: Seriously.
16: It's incredible. But also, like, the support that you guys had for Tyler Loop when he actually did make that kick. We know he missed the kick last season that kept you guys out of the playoffs. Mm-hmm. So as you're watching this one go down, like, what's going through your mind? What are you saying?
11: I pray to God. You know, I talked to Jesus before, even before he had to kick that field goal. I felt like we was going to win it anyway. You know, I felt like Loop had a lot of confidence in himself. You know, he was already kicking field goals, making them earlier today. I had no doubt in my mind he would miss this, and he showed.
15: Now, look, for us watching on TV, you get the passes, A. Flowers, but we thought time ran out on the reel.
16: Oh, yes.
15: And they go back, and they show that there was clearly 1 second, and the ref was on you with the timeout. What did you say to him before that play in case you needed his attention to get that timeout?
11: I didn't say anything to him.
15: Okay.
11: That's just a wonderful ref. You know, he was doing his job. You know, both sides, both teams. You know, it wasn't no biased situation here. You know, I delivered the baby, and I would just hurry up and call the timeout. White Cap did a great job at noticing me do that, and the rest is history.
10: Shout out to the White Caps as the Ravens get the field goal win over the Cowboys in the closing seconds. ESPN analyst Herm Edwards.
17: The Cowboys, and I told you in the beginning of the season, have a Super Bowl off.

0: Marcus Mariota and Washington snapping Seattle's 12-game win streak. It's Monday, September 28th. Eagles-Bears tonight, ABC and ESPN. Tyson Bagent clears protocol, but Case Keenum likely starts. Unsportsmanlike gets a set there next. I'm Jay Reynolds, back tomorrow with SportsCenter All Night. 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
15: Didn't get the result we wanted. Got to be a little bit more efficient. You play against a really good defense at the, you know, on the road.
16: Yeah, it's tough. You know what? 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You sign up for all of it. And love our group. Just came up short. Give the Broncos credit. They found a way to get it done. We'll look at ourselves and figure out how we can improve.

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11: Crazy thing about it, I had no doubt in my mind. I'm like, I got all my faith in him right now, man. It's, shout out to Luke.
12: It's up. It is. Inside the left upright. And good. Baltimore downs Dallas in a stunner south of the equator.
13: We got everything we need. Like, if you're on this team, you're capable, and you were chosen to go out and help this team win.
14: You practice those moments, and you wait for them to come up, and it came up today, and we were ready.

0: question. Since we cannot predict the future 100%, we can revisit the past. You were adamant, CeCe, that the Browns were making a completely illogical decision starting Watson.
1: Yeah.
0: Did they make the right decision starting Watson over Shador retroactively?
1: We can never, what the record would be with Shador versus Watson is a hypothetical that we'd never be able to prove. But I will say that the proof is in the winning, right? If they're winning games, if they've got a winning record through the first 3 weeks, then they made the right decision, period. Winning is all that matters. And the cheers for Deshaun Watson in Cleveland yesterday proved that to everyone. Winning is all that matters. You want to shut the fans up? You want to get them on your side? Just win games.
0: Per FPI, the Browns aren't
1: favored
0: in any,
1: for Halloween.
0: In any game the rest of the season and have a 46% chance to end up with a top five pick. So maybe a little premature, but they beat the Panthers 21-18. You got to give them credit on that. He finished QB2 in the MVP race last year. He also finished the day as QB2 yesterday. We'll get to that guy next. We're on Sportsmanlike, presented by Progressive Insurance.
2: All the fallout and the fall in when it comes to Separation Saturday that happened in college football. Plus, what can we expect from the Chicago Bears without Caleb Williams taking on the Philadelphia Eagles on Monday Night Football? All part of Reggae Monday Mon on Freddie and Harry. Would be Freddie Coleman, Harry Douglas, 5 p.m. Eastern time on the mighty ESPN Radio.
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14: 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September is National Ovarian Cancer Awareness Month, and more than 21,000 women are expected to be diagnosed this year alone. 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If something doesn't

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13: We're playing CM Punk for Mike Tannenbaum. Pat, explain yourself quickly. I mean, I know it's a song before CM Punk, but Pat?
14: I don't have an explanation. I just like the song.
13: It's great, but this is CM Punk's entrance music.
15: What would Mike T's entrance music be if he was
13: Let's
15: a wrestler?
13: Let's ask him. Mike Tannenbaum, ESPN NFL front office insider, joins us. He called the Dolphins and the Chiefs game yesterday. Mike T, if you were a WWE superstar, what would your entrance music be? Smalls wants to know.
16: Mike T. Rapper's Delight.
15: I did not expect that to be the
17: Nobody
15: answer.
17: Nobody had that on the board.
15: What a surprise and a delight.
13: Wow. Can you just feel this? And Mike T, coming down the aisle.
15: What's that, Mickey Mouse? Company man?
13: Howard Finkel. Oh. That was the WWE, whatever. All right, Mike, you called the game yesterday with Carlin between the Chiefs and the Dolphins. You left there thinking, how many games can the Chiefs win this year, or how many games are the Dolphins going to win this year?
16: Tell you what, Dolphins played better than expected. Maybe three or four plays differently, and we had a one-score game. I'll tell you what, Travis Kelce looks 2 to 3 years younger. That's a big surprise, but obviously the headlines here, Patrick Mahomes, he is moving fast. He's making quick decisions. He's quick-footed, things that I thought would take a little bit longer. I give their offense, an A-minus, and their defense a work in progress. A lot of young guys, but if Noel Williams at corner, Monsieur Delane on the other side could come along, they got a number of young guys up front. This defense will get better, and this offense is here to stay.
17: I mean, they're so explosive. And, I mean, when you add a touchdown score like Kenneth Walker III, things are only going to get better. Mike T, last night's Sunday night game, the Broncos and the Rams, controversial call at the end. How did you see the ending of that football game?
16: I didn't like it. You know, you're a former defensive player. High leverage moments like that, you know, let them play. Instead of talking about a great interception, we're talking about did Pat Bryant flop? I mean, and that's not what we want in our sport. We want to talk about great competition, great endings. And there was too many calls yesterday, you know, Nate Wiggins in Baltimore, where it's bang, bang. And like, to me, if you're not sure, don't throw the flag. And to me, you know, the Rams would have won. You know, they won't make excuses, but it's unfortunate that on Monday morning, we're talking about some very controversial calls, not two great teams.
15: Another fan base that thinks it might be an unfortunate Monday morning, Mike T, is the New England Patriots. They lose 35-6 to the Jacksonville Jaguars. And the headline coming out of that one for a lot of people is how Drake May looks. When you watch him, what do you think are some contributing factors to the regression that we're seeing?
16: Yeah, Michelle, I see a lack of confidence, which is a little bit of a surprise. You know, when the quarterback hits his back foot on his drop, most of the time they know where they're going with the ball. They let it rip, or they're working through their progression confidently and quickly. Again, going back to watching Patrick Mahomes in person yesterday. Again, obviously he's an all-time great, but he was in complete command and wasn't there. He checked it down, got rid of the ball. I just think with Drake May right now, for whatever reason, maybe it's A.J. Brown being out, he just looks tentative to me. He's playing not to lose instead of to win. And, you know, last year he made some huge plays with his legs. We see that with Lamar. We see that with Josh Allen. And maybe to get him going in rhythm, he just needs a few plays where he can make plays with his legs. Look, this play we're looking at here, a little bit of a fluke when the ball comes out of his hands. I think he'll be fine because he has the right size. He has the right makeup. But it is concerning that we're sitting here in late September and we're talking about Drake May that just doesn't look the same right now.
13: We're talking with ESPN NFL front office insider Mike Tannenbaum here on a Sportsman Like on ESPN Radio. Drake May has been awful as a Patriots fan. It's been tough to watch, and the decision-making is even worse than the numbers show because people look at the interceptions, but there are other throws at horrible decisions. Mike, if you were a Cowboys fan today, would you be more annoyed with your offense or your defense?
16: I want to make sure that Brian Schottenheimer is talking to the head coach and strategist, is talking to Brian Schottenheimer, the play caller, and knowing Brian the way I do, working with him for a number of years, no one's going to be harder on him than himself. But that was really unacceptable. And what he has to understand is somebody has to be in his ear because he's also the play caller. There's no need to call a timeout with 14 seconds to go. Let's not bury the lead here. If they let that go down to 12 seconds or less, we're not talking about what happened with Baltimore, which they deserve all the credit in the world. They executed perfectly, but they took a timeout with 14 seconds, completely unnecessary. If that clock is 12 or less, then we're in overtime. We'll see what happens. And look, a couple of other things. Did he throw the ball away? You know, Pickens, like, we could quibble about that, but there's some very fundamental things that happen that I'm sure he will clean up. But somebody should have been in his ear to say, hey, let's let the clock run down. Here's that throw to Pickens. Look, the second best thing that happens in the passing game, guys, is an incomplete pass. I'm not upset with that. And then the last thing, kicking the ball out of the end zone, totally inexcusable. You want that clock to run. You want that ball to land in the landing zone.
17: Mr. T, 3 weeks, 3 wins. Are the Raiders a good team?
16: Oh, I thought we were talking about the Cavaliers. I'm sorry. the Raiders. Look, this reminds me a little bit of Alex Smith and Patrick Mahomes' rookie year. Again, just to remind our audience, Patrick Mahomes started one game that year. Alex Smith played really good football, and the baton was handed probably a little bit later than expected. And I feel like this has a little bit of shades of that. And ironically, the Chiefs and the Raiders play next Sunday. I think what they're doing well is they're not losing games. And they've won a couple games at the end now where their opposition's made a mistake. And when you know, I've been fortunate to be around Hall of Famers like Bill Parcells, Bill Belichick, and they talk about the avoidance of losing is more important than winning games. And I think that's what they're doing really well right now. Brock Bowers came back yesterday. He'll only get better. So I think this is a team with probably a low ceiling but a higher floor than we thought.
15: Let's stay in the division. 3 games, 3 losses for the LA Chargers. And Mike, if you look at their schedule, they go to Seattle, they have the Broncos, they go to Kansas City, they go to the Rams, they have the Texans, and then they go to the Baltimore Ravens. I don't know if I see any wins in that stretch, Mike. What is happening there, and how bad could this get?
16: Yeah, look, no one's been a bigger supporter of Justin Herbert than I am, but that interception was absolutely inexcusable. May it cost them the game and their season, because they're in control of that game before this play. he's got to know that the middle of the field is closed. There's a safety there. Again, throw the ball away if you don't like it. So, look, he's got to play better. You know, we could put on the offensive line, new offensive coordinator. It doesn't matter. He's too talented. That was really disappointing because they were in control of that game for a while. Buffalo was trying to give them the game. I thought after that game, to see Buffalo have the amount of turnovers they did and win tells me Buffalo may be a better team than we thought. But in terms of the Chargers, they got to figure out a way to go into Seattle and win a game. You know, much the way the Commanders with a backup quarterback, give Dan Quinn a ton of credit, you know, beat Seattle yesterday, Chargers are going to have to go get a win here. Because if not, you know, they're going to be eliminated quickly. I mean, they're already, you know, three games behind two first-place teams, and we're not even out at the end of September.
13: Yeah, and it's really four if you look at the Raiders in terms of the tiebreaker, right? Because the Raiders have the tiebreaker already. So let's stay with the Chargers, and let's group them in with a couple of other ones. The most likely team to turn this around between the Chargers, Texans, and Bucks, all are 0-3.
16: Yeah, I got to go with the Texans. Their defense is just too talented, Evan. Again, give Shane Steichen credit. That was a must-win for them. They came through. They pulled out a game. I believe in D'Amico Ryan's. They have more than one way to win a game because their defense is so good. So I think they'll be okay.
17: Mr. T, how should Browns fans feel about their football team this morning?
16: Shocking. I mean, it just doesn't make any sense. Again, you guys have heard me say this. I mean, you've heard me say this before. In God we trust, for everyone else we need data. And show me the data or the fact pattern that Deshaun Watson improbably is playing as well as he is. And give him credit. Now, let's see if they can sustain it. But they are 2-1. And as the saying goes, you are what your record says you are.
15: But Mike T, what happens if they do sustain it? What happens if he keeps winning games? What does this front office do then?
16: You graduate. You give him his cap and gown. You say, thank you very much. We gave you $230 million. And good luck. And, you know, we're going to draft somebody next year. I just, again, just given the injuries alone and, you know, the off-field stuff, which, again, is pretty significant. I don't mean to minimize it, but just the injuries alone between the shoulder and the Achilles twice, like to give him a dollar of guaranteed money, I'm hard-pressed to do it. I mean, what do we learn this year? The depth of the quarterback position is more important than ever. And to put real guaranteed money into the future for Deshaun Watson, to me, would not make sense.
13: Mike, and we're talking about Mike Tannenbaum, ESPN NFL front office insider. The data in terms of the Browns, and it's not good data, but it's fact. They're 11-11 in games that Watson has started, which is weird because you wouldn't think he'd put them in position to win based on his play. I'm not crediting him for all the wins. I probably would credit him for a lot of the losses. Brock Purdy, is he the MVP of the NFL right now?
16: No, but he's playing great football. You talk about somebody that plays quickly and accurately. His ball placement is phenomenal. How about Kyle Shanahan calling a hook and ladder early in the game? You realize Deebo Samuel had 80 receiving yards, guys, and zero catches.
13: Did you know that stat? Right, did you know that stat? Because yes. You did know that stat.
16: Yes. Yes. Yes.
13: That he a lateral a is just a run. It's a passing yards, but not reception. Wow. Good for you. It's almost like you worked in the league or something.
16: But it's, you know what's amazing, guys? Imagine if this team was healthy. Brock Purdy's playing great football, and let's give credit to John Lynch and Kyle Shanahan for really having meaningful depth and trying to squeeze a year out of someone like a Deebo Samuel, because Ricky Pearsall, last year's first-round pick, gets hurt. Deshaun Stribling, this year's second-round pick, gets hurt. And that's what you have to do in the NFL, guys. Like, go out and on one-year deals, a guy like Keenan Allen with the Colts, Deebo Samuel with the 49ers, and then, you know, try to get some of these guys back, and then, you know, next year, if you have Pearsall, Stribling with Mike Evans and Samuel, that's a great group. So to me, this is always about, like, win for today and develop for tomorrow.
13: Mike T will join us on Thursday. Wine, Dine, and Combine.
17: Hey.
13: Questions for us. We'll flip the script on Thursday. We'll talk to you then, Mike. Thanks so much.
16: Just make sure you have Rapper's Delight ready to go.
13: Yeah, we will. Who knew? Mike Tannenbaum's entrance music, Rapper's Delight. We're on Sportsmanlike, presented by Progressive Insurance.
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17: Browns fans don't find their team insufferable. How about it?
13: Yeah. You only need to find one.
17: That's
13: right.
17: Did they find their quarterback?
13: Maybe.
15: Yeah, I mean, he's listen, been there all along.
17: That 20-yard scramble on third and three, right at the three-minute mark in the fourth quarter, that was a game-changing play.
13: Stumbling.
17: Yeah, I mean, yeah. That's what he was. That's what they were. But they won the game.
15: I can't believe they won that game.
17: Touchdown pass to Harold Fannin, two-point conversion.
13: The fans like what they like,
17: They clearly liked Deshaun Watson yesterday.
13: Yeah. That division is fascinating now, because this Thursday night, we now all of a sudden, as the baseball playoffs start tomorrow, NBA media days start today, Thursday night we'll have a lot of things going on, including the Browns and the Steelers, because of what the Steelers did yesterday to your Cincinnati Bengals, CeCe.
15: I mean,
17: listen, every team in that division is 2-1, and I don't believe in any of them.
13: Ravens, you don't believe in after yesterday?
17: No, I don't. I mean, listen, we can't go chapter and verse on how the Dallas Cowboys offense, defense, and special teams gave away that game, and then for me to come out here and say I believe in the Ravens. That would be hypocritical, wouldn't it?
13: I think the Ravens have some life right now. I think that was really important what they did. Steelers obviously show that Mike McCarthy and Aaron Rodgers, are they winning the Super Bowl this year? No. Was it a mistake for them to get back together? I still think that's on the table, but at least they could fight towards a winning record right now. And the Browns, you mentioned 2-1. Now, Cincinnati is supposed to be the team that, in theory, were to run away with it.
17: They are supposed to be the team.
13: And they've let 27 points
15: out. They told us they were going to be the team to run away with it.
13: That's right. 2019 LSU and then 2021 Bengals. Those are the two comps.
17: Except Joe Burrow can't hold on to the ball at the end of the game.
13: 30-27, he fumbles the ball, and Burrow post-game is sick and tired of self-inflicted mistakes.
0: When you lose, there's always self-inflicted mistakes. We got to be better. We just can't shoot ourselves in the foot like that. You can't win in this league when you do that. It's really hard. It's really hard, and we could have overcome it, but it's really hard to win like that.
1: Is it especially frustrating that that's been a theme the last couple of weeks, kind of some of the self-inflicted stuff?
0: Yeah, that's been a theme for a while. Guys got to take ownership of their roles, got to take ownership of themselves, and just be smart, situational football players.
13: If you do the college football ranking system and you apply it to the Bengals, in other words, you factor in strength of schedule, right? Mm-hmm. Texas is number one overall. They barely beat Tennessee, but they beat Tennessee, which 14th at the time. They beat Ohio State previously. Like, that's why they're number one overall. Strength of schedule is important. Florida jumps way up. They were favored against Ole Miss. And Jaden Ball, their running back, maybe a Heisman winner. They go up 13 spots, but strength of schedule, because Ole Miss was hot. They just coming off the win against LSU. All that stuff, right? Strength of schedule, if you use that for the Bengals, and we try to hype them up, their wins, two of them, combined record of opponents, Tampa, Houston, 0-6. Two teams we thought going into the season were going to be really good. They're 0-6 combined. They lost to the Steelers by 3 points. So have they made that much of a change in Cincinnati? Is it that much better, or is it kind of the same but masked through wins so far?
17: Feels like it's kind of the same, doesn't it? Does anything feel like it's materially changed with the Cincinnati Bengals?
13: No, because the 6 points they allowed in the game against Houston almost feels like, Houston just can't get their
15: offense is not in a rhythm.
13: Offense going. Nico Collins not there. Keyshawn Booty has done very little since he came over there. They should get him back to the Patriots. But the point that I'm making is, even when it's like, oh, wow, what a dominant defensive performance, was it against that offense? Plus, and I'm taking a glass half empty approach. I understand that on this, but the reality is you, Joe Burrow, who's awesome, compared this team to the 2019 LSU undefeated team. You compared them to the 2021 Super Bowl team that you had. Oh, and Baker, who unfortunately is hurt now for Tampa, but Baker in that first game had 3 fumbles, which again, give the defense credit, but you still allowed 27 or more in 2 of the 3 games you've played so far. That's not some dominant defense. Okay, Dexter Lawrence is there. That's great. But 27 or more.
15: So if you're not believing in them, then on the other side of the coin, are you believing in the Steelers, the team that won the division last year, who's now sitting there at 2-1?
13: I'm believing in them to be exactly what they've been over the last 5 or 6 years with Mike Tomlin. I said when they hired Mike McCarthy that, and I'm a huge fan of Tomlin and a huge fan of McCarthy. I think they're both actually underrated in some ways, especially McCarthy. I think that they as an organization, were not ready for Tomlin to walk away.
17: Mm-hmm.
13: And I think what they did was they basically are continuing the Tomlin regime, the offensive version of it. Go look up Mike McCarthy's resume as it compares to Mike Tomlin. It's kind of the same. Different side of the ball, multiple stops versus one stop, but it's kind of the same. They didn't
17: except a whole nother Super Bowl appearance.
13: For Tomlin.
17: Yes.
13: Understood. Okay, so
17: that
13: fine.
17: Matters.
13: You could take Tomlin over McCarthy. That's fine. But they hired a continuation of the Tomlin era, how I look at it.
17: Okay.
13: So when you're saying, do you look at the Steelers now as contender? No, I look at them as 10-7, 9-8. That's which is what they were with Tomlin. They're kind of the same thing. They have the same quarterback. They went out there and they got Michael Pittman, but they're still at wide receiver who did play yesterday.
17: The receivers actually caught the ball, and the one time they didn't ends up being an interception that gives the Bengals a touchdown. Before the half, so that can't happen.
13: That should be a shot at the Bengals defense because Christian Gonzalez shut them down the week before.
15: You see them as 10-7. They were 10-7 last year and won the division.
13: Well, I don't see them winning the division at that record this year.
15: Because Lamar's back and healthy.
13: Yeah, if Lamar plays the full season. What's the stat where Lamar plays the full season?
17: Yeah, they play the full season. The Ravens are in the playoffs.
13: But I think there's a certain amount of wins that he has at least.
17: You're not wrong. Yeah. I'm just saying when Lamar Jackson plays the full season, the Ravens are in the playoffs.
13: Yeah, so why not project that?
17: Yeah.
13: If I'm going to project, let's project every starting quarterback in that division.
17: Ravens defense, though, man. Whew. Ravens defense needs some work.
13: Which so is
17: that's why I don't.
13: That's not a common phrase, though.
17: But here's the thing, though. I don't believe in any of those teams in the AFC North.
13: Okay, so it's up for grabs then.
17: Yeah, it is up for grabs, and this was supposed to be the year for the Cincinnati Bengals, and they just lost to the Pittsburgh Steelers, who got embarrassed the week before up in New England, and New England looks god awful,
15: terrible.
17: So I don't know who to. Let me frame it a different way. Who do you trust in that division?
13: Baltimore.
17: I can't even go there.
15: Would it not be the head coach quarterback duo that's done it before?
13: Tomlin, McCarthy and Rodgers.
15: I'm just saying, is there a world in which
17: Zach Taylor and Joe Burrow have been to the Super Bowl before?
15: They didn't get it done.
17: They didn't win it. Yeah, sure.
15: I'm just saying, Aaron Rodgers told us, if everybody around me can execute, I can do this. Mike McCarthy thinks he could do it. He said yesterday, cut it loose. And guess what happened? He did, and he looked like vintage Rodgers. Is there a world in which we're not believing in the other teams in this division and we're sleeping a little bit on the Pittsburgh Steelers?
13: Not as it relates to contention in my mind.
17: See, to me, if the Pittsburgh Steelers end up winning the AFC North, it'd be because the other teams lost it. It would be because the Bengals and the Ravens gave it away, which is totally on the board. And that's the scary part about the state of affairs with both of those quarterbacks. Football season is heating up, and DraftKings is now live in all 50 states. 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
18: This is it, Hank Brown. A defining Iowa moment. Waits in the wings. Can he snatch it? Empty in the backfield. Hits his back foot. Throws to the end zone. Back shoulder.
19: Oh, God. Is he caught? Oh, my God. Oh, my God. He caught it. Oh, my God. He caught it. Yes. Western Michigan and the college football world. Iowa has your back.
17: Thank you for that. Thank you. That's the sports radio, Iowa student-run radio station, KRUI. With the call, Iowa's game-winning drive, 91 yards, one timeout. There was interference penalty on 4th and 12. Michigan player got hurt on the second-to-last play. That stopped the clock, and then you had the touchdown pass as time expired. Wow. That was one of those games where you go, man, can they do something magical here? Well, they're going to need some help from Michigan, and Michigan gave them help. And for Kirk Ferentz, who doesn't look like he shows much emotion, he was emotional. That's one of those where you go, I don't know how much longer I'm going to be coaching. I'm going to remember this one a long, long time. And he had tears coming down his face. But Michigan losing that game to Iowa. Yeah, Paul.
20: It was actually worse than that on the last drive. Michigan was about to win it. A pass went out of bounds, and a Michigan defender hit a guy who was 2 yards out of bounds and gave him a free 15. It was wild.
17: Yeah. All right. Best and worst of the weekend. We'll get to your phone calls coming up. Let's see. Any other? I think I mentioned the big college games. How about the Browns? And once again, Deshaun Watson, you don't have to do a

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3: The Broncos came back from a 16-0 halftime deficit to beat the Rams 30-26 last night on Sunday Night Football. Bo Nix was 17 of 34, threw for 186 yards and 2 touchdowns. Meanwhile, Matthew Stafford was 30 of 55, threw for 390 yards and was picked off twice. Stafford also threw 2 TDs in the LA loss. The Rams fall to 1-2 on the year, while the Broncos improve to 2-1. Later tonight, it'll be the Eagles visiting the Bears in Chicago on Monday Night Football. Kickoff is at 6:15. In baseball, the Astros clobbered the A's 9-0 to clinch an AL West title. At 81-81, Houston has the worst record of any team to make the postseason in Major League history. 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
9: This is it, Hank Brown. A defining Iowa moment. Waits in the wings. Can he snatch it? Empty in the backfield. Hits his back foot. Throws to the end zone. Back shoulder! Oh, is he caught? Is he caught? Oh my God! Oh my God, he caught it! Oh my God, he caught it! Yes! Western Michigan and the college football world! Iowa has your back!
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11: So we haven't put any up yet, Dan, but oh. I've got a couple options.
10: Okay.
11: The team I'm most concerned with right now, NFL edition, the Chargers, the Patriots, the Texans, other. Obviously, I know the Patriots are not defeated. They're not 0-3, but they don't seem to be trending in the right direction.
10: All right. Is there another team to add? So it Texans and
11: Chargers,
10: Patriots.
11: Yeah, and then Paulie mentioned the Bucks. Maybe Bucks are.
10: Yeah. Well, it's a good thing Baker Mayfield got that contract. Yeah, Paul.
12: That's the concern. You're 0-3. You're non-threatening in an easy division, and you just signed your quarterback for 3 more seasons.
10: Yeah. Yeah, you could put Tampa on there. Yes, Todd.
13: And we don't know the extent of his hand injury either, on top of being 0-3. That's just a mess.
10: Yeah. What's their schedule coming up? And by the way, I thought the Texans have a tough game coming up. They're 0-3. Maybe they're all tough, you know. Yeah. Paulie, you have the Bucs schedule.
12: Oh, this is going to be awkward. Buccaneers, Packers coming up. Someone's got to lose.
10: Mm.
12: Then they have Cowboys, Steelers, Panthers, Falcons, Bears.
10: All right. Who do the Texans have next? Yes, Marv.
14: They are at home against the Cowboys, and then they are at the Titans versus the Jaguars, and then versus the Giants.
10: That's a dangerous game for the Cowboys. You come back home, you lose in dramatic fashion. You're facing a team that's 0-3 at home. Adam in Michigan, best and worst of the weekend, Adam.
15: Hey, good morning, fellas. Happy Monday. Best and worst
1: The best got to be Scottie Scheffler giving that putt to Nicholas Ecker. I don't know how to say his name, but it was from 30 yards away. And after the fan heckled him, I just thought that was a real touch of class. And my worst, I'm a Broncos fan, and this is going back to last year. I love the wins and the W's, but when I watch them, do they look like frauds?
10: What did you think?
1: Well, I'm asking. They sure do. They just can't keep living on this potion, pulling these things out of their butt and getting lucky bounces and whatnot. It's just, I just don't think it's sustainable.
10: Yeah, and I think that was a big criticism of the Broncos, that could you continue to win these really close games like they did last year? Yes, Todd.
13: I don't want to call them frauds. My wife thinks they're frauds, and she goes back to last year and the games that they won. I think the Patriots were frauds last year based on their schedule. But, yeah, if they need to somehow mentally convince themselves that the first quarter is the fourth quarter, because you cannot forget about the big comebacks. You can't wait till late third quarter, early fourth quarter to finally wake up offensively. It's just unacceptable.
10: Zach in Knoxville. Hi, Zach.
15: ADP, thanks for taking my call. Best of the weekend is Jeremiah Smith getting four touchdowns. And on that other side of that coin, the worst of the weekend is Illinois parting ways with their defensive coordinator yesterday.
10: That's the worst of the weekend for you? Jeremiah Smith. I know you don't take wide receivers, number one. Didn't Irving Fryer go number one overall? Did Keyshawn go number one overall? Just throw me the damn ball. Jeremiah Smith, if you're on the clock and you have your quarterback in a quarterback-rich draft, man, he's special. He feels like he's already in the NFL. Yeah, Paul.
12: I was watching Illinois, Ohio State. They were single covering Jeremiah Smith as if they were trying to confuse him with single coverage. He had 12 catches, 217, and four touchdowns. This guy can't sneak up on you.
10: Keith in Chico. Hi, Keith. What do you have for me?
16: Hey, Dan. Best of the weekend. After that nasty taunting after Dante Moore went down with USC, thought it was an impressive response by Oregon. Trying to rally around Dylan Raiola. He played really good.
10: Yeah.
16: And then on the other side, the worst of the weekend, the Lions have to pretty much get into a track meet every time they play. And it's really not looking good for them after they lose both of their coordinators. What do you think the ceiling is for them this year, Dan?
10: Well, get your DBs healthy. Are they in the Joey Porter Jr. sweepstakes? Because it feels like the Steelers might be making him available for a trade. I saw where the Cowboys might be interested in Joey Porter Jr. The fact that you beat the Bengals without Joey Porter, and we had just lauded the Bengals defense. Like, the defense is, man, they're leading with their defense. And then all of a sudden you go, wait, you're going against Aaron Rodgers. You should be able. Aaron Rodgers played great. Played great. Trip in Vegas. Hi, Trip. What do you have for me?
17: Hey, good morning, DP. Always good to speak with y'all. I got a best worst, a poll question, and then a comment for Todd. I just want to start out the call with Daddy's looking good in the mint green.
10: Thank you.
17: My best of the weekend, what Detroit did for Verlander, letting his daughter pull him out. What a great moment.
10: Yeah.
17: My worst would be the Gamecocks, as usual. Our quarterback can't play quarterback, but at least it's driving. He's getting better on the driving range. His handicap's gone down. My poll question would be, which team that lives off the past is actually going to win? The Dallas Cowboys, Penn State, or Southern Cal? And then my thing for Fritzy is this: if the Raiders and the Broncos game is relevant in December, if Fritzy wants to come out, I'll take care of his accommodations, no room service in the hotel included, and I'll take him to the game. Y'all have a good day.
10: Wow. Todd?
13: That's pretty awesome. As Paulie would say, anyway, I always say, who wouldn't want to go and do something like that?
10: You.
13: That is a very generous offer. I think we'd have fun doing that.
10: Are you going to take Trip up on that offer?
13: It depends on how I got to get back for work and everything. That's the only thing.
10: It's a no. It is.
13: And it's not a no. It's really not a no.
10: 1 hour in the books. Two more to go. Herm Edwards, you play to win the game. He'll join us coming up. Dylan is in the confessional. 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
5: The Broncos came back from a 16-0 halftime deficit to beat the Rams 30-26 last night on Sunday Night Football. Bo Nix was 17 of 34, threw for 186 yards and 2 touchdowns. Meanwhile, Matthew Stafford was 30 of 55, threw for 390 yards and was picked off twice. Stafford also threw 2 TDs in the LA loss. The Rams fall to 1-2 on the year, while the Broncos improve to 2-1. Later tonight, it'll be the Eagles visiting the Bears in Chicago on Monday Night Football. Kickoff is at 6:15. In baseball, the Astros clobbered the A's 9-0 to clinch an AL West title. 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
7: Doesn't get any easier for the Broncos after beating the Rams last night. They've got San Francisco in San Francisco coming up next weekend. We'll get to more phone calls coming up. Herm Edwards, ESPN football analyst, 10 years as a defensive back and former NFL and college head coach. Great to see you again, Coach. Help me understand clock management. Does each staff have somebody that is their job, clock management?
8: They generally do. And depending where he's at, and generally he's up in the box to help you make some decisions, especially when you're the head coach. You've got so many things that you're trying to deal with, special teams, offense, defense, all these things are swirling. So generally you have a guy. Some coaches, head coaches say, well, I can do it on my own. You know, it's interesting, but generally that is the case. They have somebody that's always reminding you of things like that.
7: Help me understand, Brian Schottenheimer, at the end of that game, that you – kick it in the end zone and no clock goes. I mean, isn't that just logical?
8: And this is why, you know, he's a young coach, obviously. And, you know, he's built on the offensive side of it. And he's probably thinking of something, you know, we get the ball back, whatever. And he's got to remember, hey, look, you got to coach the whole team, especially on during the game. I mean, that's what's important. You got to be focused on situational football. And you're right. That's one of those situations where you can't kick it in the end zone. I mean, that's a no-no. If anything, you kick one of those bouncers, you know, and make them scoop it up and let them run some time off the clock.
7: Yeah, I was just trying to understand that. That's one of those where that loss stays with you. And I'm sure you had those, you know, you don't remember the wins as much as you remember those losses. And that one, I mean, that one really hurt. Now you come home and you got the Texans. How do you shake off a loss like that coming back, you know, state?

0: Well,
1: done.
0: You got the Texans. And who would have thunk that the Texans would be in the funk they're in right now, right? I mean, this was a team that ran away with that division last year, and they don't play good football on either side of the ball. Offensively, they're struggling. And what's really shocking, this was the number one defense in the National Football League last year.
1: Yeah.
0: They only giving up 17 points a game. When you watch the Texans, you say, who's pretending to be the Texans right now? Because that's not the defense that I've seen in the past.
1: But they're due

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10: The Broncos came back from a 16-0 halftime deficit to beat the Rams 30-26 last night on Sunday Night Football. Bo Nix was 17 of 34, threw for 186 yards and two touchdowns. Meanwhile, Matthew Stafford was 30 of 55, threw for 390 yards and was picked off twice. Stafford also threw two TDs in the LA loss. The Rams fall to 1-2 on the year, while the Broncos improve to 2-1. Later tonight, it'll be the Eagles visiting the Bears in Chicago on Monday Night Football. Kickoff is at 6:15. In baseball, the Astros clobbered the A's 9-0 to clinch an AL West title. At 81-81, Houston has the worst record of any team to make the postseason in Major League history. 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
16: The Broncos came back from a 16-0 halftime deficit to beat the Rams 30-26 last night on Sunday Night Football. Bo Nix was 17 of 34, threw for 186 yards and two touchdowns. Meanwhile, Matthew Stafford was 30 of 55, threw for 390 yards and was picked off twice. Stafford also threw two TDs in the LA loss. The Rams fall to 1-2 on the year, while the Broncos improve to 2-1. Later tonight, it'll be the Eagles visiting the Bears in Chicago on Monday Night Football. Kickoff is at 6:15. In baseball, the Astros clobbered the A's 9-0 to clinch an AL West title. At 81-81, Houston has the worst record of any team to make the postseason in Major League history. 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
8: The Broncos came back from a 16-0 halftime deficit to beat the Rams 30-26 last night on Sunday Night Football. Bo Nix was 17 of 34, threw for 186 yards and 2 touchdowns. Meanwhile, Matthew Stafford was 30 of 55, threw for 390 yards and was picked off twice. Stafford also threw 2 TDs in the LA loss. The Rams fall to 1-2 on the year, while the Broncos improve to 2-1. Later tonight, it'll be the Eagles visiting the Bears in Chicago on Monday Night Football. Kickoff is at 6:15. In baseball, the Astros clobbered the A's 9-0 to clinch an AL West title. At 81-81, Houston has the worst record of any team to make the postseason in Major League history. 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
0: Why are we playing this, Marvin?
10: Because it was Todd's snowboard answer.
0: What was the clue?
11: 82 was the Billboard number one song on this date in 1982 was Olivia Newton-John's Physical. And the clue was not quizzical, physical.
0: Oh, man. I felt so bad. Was Olivia Newton-John, she wasn't alive to hear that Let's Get Quizzical.
11: What was the whole idea? Was it supposed to be a tribute? She passed away, and then I wrote that in her honor. Coming up with-

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0: Many people's first serious relationship didn't start with a kiss. 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
0: Daniel in Irvine, California wants to chime in. 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
5: Up. Still the third highest ranked team in the Big 12 behind number 10 BYU and number 12 Texas Tech. Their next game is next Saturday against Kansas at Rice-Eccles Stadium. In the NFL, the Chicago Bears host the Philadelphia Eagles tonight on Monday Night Football. Chicago quarterback Ian and ABC. And off the field, Miami Dolphins running back Devon Achane tore his ACL in yesterday's loss to the Chiefs, and he is out for the season. The MLB playoffs begin tomorrow night with the wild card round. You'll hear heated rivals face off as the New York Yankees host the Boston Red Sox. 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
0: Our radio audience's return here. We're talking about J.J. McCarthy being acquired by the Giants, who apparently have lost Brian Burns for the year now with an ACL.
4: Yeah.
0: So their quarterback and then they arguably their best defensive player has been removed with knee surgery, which is just brutal. But Jameis, again, didn't look good in the loss to the Rams, and you could potentially chalk it up to the fact that the team was shocked and he wasn't the answer against a defense that's pretty damn good. And then against a Titans defense that is definitely the team's strength right now and a brutal weather day, Jameis is the starting quarterback and the Giants don't put a lot of points on the board and damn near almost lost it at the end. Titans almost pulled that one out of the fire. But they are 2-1. The Giants are 2-1, and their next games are home for Arizona at Washington, home for New Orleans at Houston, which doesn't appear to be as crazy an assignment as before. And the question is, how quickly can they coach up J.J. McCarthy, and when are you going to throw him in? And you can't make it up. Anybody who thinks that just being benched or being shut down on the depth chart is the end of your career in the NFL, I don't know how many times we can keep proving that's not the case over and over and over again. So J.J. McCarthy is now a Giant. Go figure that. 844-204-RICH is the number to dial right here on the Rich Eisen Show. Pleased and honored to have this man on the program. Best of the best. And he's life and times and coaching career is now part of a six-part ESPN original docuseries from ESPN in Words and Pictures that premieres Thursday, October 8th at 6 Eastern on ESPN. All six episodes will be bingeable on the spot on the ESPN app. Ladies and gentlemen, Nick Saban here on the program. How are you, Coach? Good to see you, man.
13: I'm great. I just had a question for you before we get started.
0: Sure.
13: What do you have? You know, having seen you run the 40 at the Combine.
0: Mm-hmm. Yes.
13: I was just wondering if we could have implemented that speed into the Michigan-Iowa game this week and maybe impacted a little different in some kind of way.
0: Yeah, you know what? I was looking for that extra second on the clock this time around. Didn't get it. But yes, you can't teach what beats inside. I don't know if you're aware of that. You know what I mean? Like that's the way I roll. And plus, you know, it's now the logo of the program. But it's good to see you. Why did you, assent to having a six-part documentary series on your life and career, Nick?
13: Well, a lot of people wanted me to write a book, which I wrote a book back in 2003 after winning a national championship at LSU, and I said, never again. I did think that maybe having something that was a navigation of developing a program and to be able to see all the people who had some impact on that, whether it was when you're growing up as a kid, friends, family, coaches, players, all those things that help you, you know, sort of develop that would actually be fun for fans to be.

0: that this coach has made a decision that wasn't aggressive enough. That one where he's telling Dak, hey, if he's not open to me, I'm assuming this is the process, because why would he be teaching the quarterback to throw the ball away in that situation? Don't lose it. And Dak is too good a soldier to go rogue and also call his coach out. He's like, we'll talk about my thought process later on.
1: He didn't want to say that.
0: Correct. Because he's put in a position. And so he'll just eat it and say, I threw the ball away. And everyone will just be wondering also, lit up. Because obviously the keyboard warriors were out in full force.
1: It was insane.
0: Lit up that a $60 million a year quarterback can't give his, you know, $30 million wide receiver a shot at it. And he's terrible to airmail it. He was told to airmail it. And he's too good a soldier to not go rogue and say, screw it. That's George Pickens. I'm going to give him a shot to win it. I'm not going to get pick sixed. I'm not going to get picked off here. The other instance, if you recall, first drive of the year. Yeah. Fourth and inches in MetLife.
2: Exactly.
0: Deep in your own end, and you're punting it. You're coming out Gotti. Greatest offense there is. Well, can't run the risk of turning the ball over on downs on our first drive of the season. It's similar to going all in on your first hand of a poker night. Don't want to do that. But you could also double up. That's twice now. Just 1-2. Season's not over. The offense is pretty damn good. Boy, does the defense need to tighten the bolts a bit. But
1: true, but one can say the defense did what they had to do.
0: They did what they had to do. But they also gave up.
1: But then they gave it up.
0: A big-ass chunk play at the end when everybody knew what they were going to try to attempt. Crazy finish. Crazy talk. But Brian Schottenheimer, man, pedal to the metal from here on out. The torpedoes need to be damned. Otherwise, the Cowboys will wind up being. Many people's first serious relationship didn't start with a kiss. It started with a kickoff. Or perhaps it was love at first hike. But unfortunately, many of these football lovers don't live in the same city as their team, which is why Marriott Bonvoy has hotels close to nearly every NFL stadium, bringing fans closer to the teams they love with over 30 different hotel brands. So if you want to stay closer to your team, check in for game day with Marriott Bonvoy, the official sponsor of the NFL. We'll see you there.
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5: The airing of grievances. Okay, this is very funny from 017 Pop. I went to grill something the other day and I had to wait for my smoker to update. Absolutely not. 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
2: 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Utah football has hit its bye week this week and are perfect on the season at 4-0, coming off a 31-17 Big 12 road win in Iowa State last weekend. Utah will have this weekend off before hosting Kansas on October the 10th at Rice-Eccles Stadium. The Utes moved up two spots in this week's AP Top 25 poll from number 15 to number 13, and Utah's one of four Big 12 teams ranked this week in the poll. Utah volleyball and soccer both secured wins at home on the weekend. Volleyball beating nationally ranked Baylor in four sets, and soccer knocking off nationally ranked UCF 2-0. Both will be on the road this week. I'm Bill Riley, the voice of the Utes, with your Ute Minute presented by Advanced Window Products, your trusted window company in Utah. 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
5: Join us on Monday after what we hope is a great Utah football weekend. 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Zach Moss recapping Utah versus Iowa State. And we'll check in on Utah volleyball because it's a bye week, so no Morgan Scally press conference. 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

0: Happy Monday, everybody. Welcome to the Sean O'Connell Show. Happy to be with you once again here on ESPN 700 at 92.1 FM. A little bit of a gloomy, rainy day here in Salt Lake City, but that's all right because it's football weather and it's football season, and we've got a lot of football to talk about. We've also got the start of a Utah Mammoth hockey season beginning this week. The UFC is in town this weekend, a perfect Saturday night activity in the stead of having a Utah football game this weekend. Bye week for the Utes means no Morgan Scalley press conference today. But we will fill that spot with Alyssa DiRico, the Utah volleyball head coach, as Utah volleyball in their season. Zach Moss still going to join us on the show today. And we'll have a little bit of fun. Ari Temkin from Big 12 Radio joins us in half an hour. Your Utah football team is undefeated. They are 4-0 on the season. They are the 13th ranked team in the country right now. And I think that they're actually pretty darn good. First road test was passed mostly with flying colors. There's a dynamic that's developing here with this team that I don't want to say is concerning, but it is kind of like it's noticeable. You know, when you have a little like mole on your skin and you can't decide if it's concerning or it's noticeable, it's irregular around the margins. Maybe you're like, is it some kind of squamous carcinoma I need to worry about? It draws your attention. You're not sure if it's a problem or not. That's where this particular thing with Utah football is at this juncture in the season. And we'll get into some of it. It was a road test that Utah needed to pass and did very effectively. The offense once again came out, started things impressively, started things hot, and here we are talking about a Utah football team that sits at 4-0, 1-0 in conference play, 31-17 victory over the Cyclones of Iowa State, and Wayshon Parker with just an unbelievable game. I mean, I want to talk about him as the runner, the running back. We came off the Utah State matchup, and we even had Kevin McGivin on the show in Coordinator's Corner last week. No Coordinator's Corner this week, by the way. Bye weeks make it so we don't get to talk to anybody. We get lonely. Nobody wants to talk to us during the bye week. But during Coordinator's Corner last week, Kevin McGivin, we mentioned, you know, like, hey, do you have to get Wayshon Parker more touches? And he talked about the sort of, for lack of a better word, justification, why Wayshon had a relatively quiet game against Utah State. But he did mention that's something you got to figure out. That's something you kind of have to correct, where you need to make sure that even when things are going well, that you're feeding the beast, that you're getting the right guy, the right touches. And that, to me, seemed like it was definitely going to be a point of emphasis in the game this week. And Wayshon Parker got his touches against Iowa State. Wayshon Parker was the beast that they fed in this game, both in the passing game and in the run game. 18 carries for 174 yards. That is almost 10 yards a carry, 9.7 yards a carry, 2 touchdowns. He was also the leading receiver in this game, 5 catches for 65 yards and another touchdown. Wayshon Parker so far in the 2026 season has matched his touchdown total from last year. We are at the 4-game mark. We are a third of the way through this thing. And Wayshon Parker has already matched his touchdown total from last year. Speaking with Wayshon earlier in the offseason, most of you are aware that he was pretty adamant about he wants to attain that 1,000-yard rushing season. He wants to, obviously winning games is the most important thing for him, but he wants to get there. He wants to get to 1,000 yards. At the pace he was on last year, it would have taken him 3 more carries to get 1,000 yards. 6.6 yards a carry. Guess what Wayshon Parker is averaging through 4 games this season? I'll give you 100 James Peterson bonus points if you can text me 877-353-0700, or you can off the top of your head just shout it out to me on the phone line what Wayshon Parker is averaging so far this year through 50 carries on the ground. A nice round figure for you with Wayshon's 2026 production so far. If your guess is 6.6 yards a carry, which is identical to what he had last year over the course of the season, you get bonus points. 50 carries, 328 yards. The big difference right now, 5 touchdowns. He's way ahead of the pace he had last year. 6.6 yards a carry. Now, it's interesting because 6.6 yards a carry, 50 carries. This is a guy who is right now on pace to basically do exactly what he did in 2025 from a rushing standpoint. He's got 50 carries so far, all right? He's averaging 6.6 yards a carry. A third of the way through the season, he's got 50 carries. Guess how many carries Wayshon Parker had total last year in a 12-game season? I guess it was a 13-game season. But Wayshon Parker had 149 carries last year. So right now, Wayshon is exactly 3 yards off the pace from last year. He's 3 yards ahead of his pace from last year. 50 carries, a third of the way through the season. He finished last year with 149. He is basically having the same year as a running back out of the backfield. The big difference is that he's been a much more active pass catcher this year. Last year, he caught 13 balls the whole season. This year, he's already caught 15. Last year, he had 3 touchdown receptions. This year, he's already got 4 touchdown receptions. And we're just getting this thing started. I think that we were looking in the offseason for the best player on this team. Who's the best player on this team going to be? I always take the quarterback out because the quarterback, whether the best player or not, is the most important player. I think we found our answer to who the best football player on this Utah team is. I think it's Wayshon Parker, and I think he's going to literally and figuratively run away with that title if he continues anything close to this pace. He is an absolute monster right now for the University of Utah. And as the schedule gets thick and tough and difficult, Wayshon Parker is your answer. I don't know if it's happening next week. I don't know if it's happening when you see Houston. I don't know if you don't really get pushed and tested and pulled until it's that BYU matchup. But Wayshon is the guy that I'm leaning on to get me through all of it if I'm this Utah football team. He is an absolute game wrecker. And it's not just when you hand him the ball, and it's not just on a particular play, and it's not just between the tackles or just off the edge. It is everywhere. Catching the ball, blocking when he doesn't have the ball. Through 4 games, this is the best football player you have on your team. And it's not because other guys aren't good. It's not because other guys are underperforming. You're getting really nice stuff from Devin Dampier. You're getting excellent spot duties from Bird Ficklin. Braden Pagan, we're probably going to talk about him at the end of this year as the wide receiver that Utah was pining for so long. But Wayshon Parker right now, buy your number one jersey, buy your number one stock. This guy is going to cost you a lot of money to keep if he doesn't go to the NFL. But holy moly, this team needs Wayshon Parker like they need water and oxygen and everything. He is the best player on this team right now. I'm so happy that we get to watch him play like this. And by the way, I should have been having this same rant a week ago, even when he didn't have the ball in his hand a ton and when his stat sheet wasn't full, because what he was doing without the ball in his hand in that game was just as impressive. It's not as sexy, but it was just as impressive the way that he is a willing and eager blocker, the way that he is a great teammate, the way that he is a good voice on the sideline and in the locker room. But Wayshon Parker, man, more. Give him more. 18 touches in the run game this week. Give him 24 next time and see if we can get him over 200 yards. Love watching this kid play football.
1: So Zach Moss, who we're going to have on at 1 o'clock today, obviously Utes sideline analyst, Utes running back legend. He told a story in the pregame show, which I believe we probably have heard secondhand before, or it was at least speculated about. He actually put all the rumors to bed and said, after the Washington game in 2018, you remember the regular season game that Utah lost to Washington the year they lost them in the Pac-12 championship game, OC?
0: Uh-huh.
1: I think he tells the story. He had like 11 or 12 carries, and they lost 21-7. The offense was terrible. That was a really good Washington defense. Couldn't get anything going at home, right? One of their only losses for a long time at home in a conference game, right? And that was a night game, too. He says he was so mad after that game, being the featured back, being probably the best player, certainly on the offense that season, and just not being featured enough against the Huskies, that he went to Kyle Whittingham's office that week after practice or before, whenever, during game week preparation, and he let him know, like, hey, I need the ball more. I feel like we probably lost that game in part because I didn't get the ball enough. The next game, he got it like 30 times. And you know, he had a game like Wayshon Parker did against Iowa State.
0: I don't know if that conversation happens with Wayshon Parker and Kevin McGivern. I don't think it needs to happen because Kevin McGivern came on this show and was just like, yeah, man, even in a 33-0 victory, we needed to give Wayshon more touches. So I think there's a realization, and I think that the player doesn't have to do it. Even if he did, the player doesn't have to do it because Morgan Scally is looking at that and going, man, we got to give our guy more touches. We got to give our guy more opportunities. That's what the touches are. They're opportunities. And Wayshon took advantage of every one of those opportunities. And the offensive line that we were so worried about and we're questioning so much about, this offensive line, they're not last year's group where it's just like draft pick after draft pick. And we've talked about the fact that all five of those guys have got at least their cup of coffee in the NFL. You're on a practice squad. You're on an active roster. You're a first round draft pick like the two tackles were. This year's group, Zaraway Williams is starting to get conversation. Jeff Schwartz, our guy, Jeff Schwartz texted me. And, you know, he's on that Joe Moore Award committee. He's on the sort of group chat of the offensive linemen that are projecting guys from college football. They're still offensive linemen who played in the NFL and they love college football, right? So their whole thing, their whole like group identity is let's find these guys who are going to be good at the next level. And they don't miss because it's a collective group that has played like 250 years of NFL football. And then it's a bunch of guys that are involved in coaching at the high school and the college level. And so they kind of know what they're supposed to be looking for. They started to put some respect on the name of Zaraway Williams, right? Which I want to express for all of you how difficult it is to be Zaraway Williams and to get guys like that talking about you. It's why you have to respect the analysts that are watching the film and not just reading what is aggregated. They're watching the film. And for Zaraway Williams, who was by definition a career backup, the bulk of his career was spent as a backup, not by any fault of his own, but because he was sitting behind first round talents, right? But to be a career backup and to have nobody talking about you in the preseason, nobody talking about you in the offseason, everybody questioning whether or not your offensive line, the unit that you are kind of one of the leaders of, maybe the leader of, they're not talking about you in a positive light. They're talking about you in an interrogative, in a question, in a, hey, are they going to be okay? And to already have shed that in this season and to have people now saying, hey, wait, is this guy going to be someone we have to talk about in the draft? Look at his measurables. He's 6'8". Look at his footwork. Look at the nastiness that he's finishing with. We'll talk about it with Jeff Schwartz when he comes on this week. But the fact that Zaraway Williams has played himself out of the questioning conversation and into the like, hey, let's see what this guy is really about. And let's start talking about him in a positive light. And from an NFL draft standpoint, that is such a huge thing, not only for himself, but for this team and for Wayshon Parker. It's really, really interesting to see. And you have to trace credit back to the transition process that happened, this difficult, I don't know if we want to do this. If we do want to do this, we don't want it to go the way that it went. And then for Morgan Scali and his staff that could have been smashed together, hastily assembled, and instead he made sure, like, the Jordan Gross hire is a quite unconventional hire from every aspect except for we want to make sure that Kelvin Obot stays committed to the University of Utah. Really, that was like the reason that everyone signed off on and said, okay, yeah, it makes sense from that standpoint. It's not all that common for a high school coach, even if it's someone who played in the program and then played in the NFL, for a high school coach to jump directly to position coach on a Power Four roster or a Power Four coaching staff. It's not a leap that most people are capable of making. Jordan Gross is capable of making it because he's got a masterful mind when it comes to offensive line play. He's a good leader. He's a guy that the kids can connect to. He's someone that can speak the truth about how difficult it is to play the craft at the highest level. But Morgan Scali could have made the mistake of being like, no, that's not enough. You're my former teammate. I've got this love for you, but I'm worried about what other people are going to say about the hires that I make right now. And that hire looks like you're doing this just to keep one high school player committed and because he's your friend. That's not something that really flies in a lot of circles. Instead, you got a really good coach who knows how to get these guys playing together in a very short time. And I'm not crowning this offensive line, and I'm not telling you that they're the best group that Utah's ever had. What we have observed through four games is they are far from being a liability. And everything that we thought and everything that we said during this entire offseason was, well, if they're okay, this team has a chance to do some really good things because the skill guys are there. They're okay at the very least. They might be a lot more than okay as the season develops. And they're going to be tested in much tougher scenarios than this one. Houston is going to be tough. Arkansas actually had a couple really good guys on their front line, and Utah didn't blink. They didn't flinch when it came to that. BYU, that matchup's going to be really, really difficult. I think Kansas might actually be a big step up from what Iowa State was able to do. But the point stands that what you have here is an offensive line and a running back who give you a chance to win. Oh, and guess what? Your quarterback play is awesome. Oh, and guess what? You actually have a wide receiving core this year. Guys, number 13 in the country, and let the season play out. There will be a loss or two. There will be some times that I'm coming on a Monday and I'm saying, oh my gosh, I can't believe that just happened. What are we doing? That was pathetic. That was terrible. I can't believe the ref said that. I can't believe this player dropped that. We will have that this year at some point. But you're not having it in these scenarios, in these games, where you knew your team should win. And you probably, if you're a confident enough fan out there, you probably knew your team would win. 877-353-0700. Tell me your favorite, and if you want to, your least favorite things from the game this weekend.
1: Got a couple of updates, OC, while we were talking there. Wayshon Parker, it's official, has been named Big 12 Offensive Player of the Week.
0: All right,
1: and
0: love to see it.
1: All the reasons that both of us gave, you primarily gave, I mean, totally validates that. One cool stat from the junk mail, shout out to Keeler McJunkin, 239 all-purpose yards last week. That's the most since Britton Covey in the Rose Bowl against Ohio State. He had over 250 all-purpose yards there. So that's quite the mark by Wayshon against Iowa State. Another update, we have a start time for the Kansas game.
0: Okay.
1: It's,
0: all right.
1: Night game.
0: 8:15 Mountain Time kickoff. Number 13 Utah taking on Kansas. Not this weekend, next weekend. It'll be October 10th, night game, and a whiteout?
1: Is that what it is?
0: I think I saw that. That's a little backwards.
1: May have to change that to a blackout, but we'll see. They'll probably stick with their original plan.
0: The Utah football, this is from 47 minutes ago. You ready for this? It's a whiteout. Go Utes, RSNB. Whiteout, Saturday, October 10th, 8:15 Mountain Time. So, yeah, white under the lights instead of black under the lights. And that's fine. I am not a huge fan of blackout uniforms in general. So we'll take it. 877-353-0700. Yes, Richie. I wanted to at least make it 20 minutes into the show. Thank you for bringing this up. Can we talk about how bad the officiating was? Very bad. The not only was the officiating bad, the replay officiating was bad. That was nuts to me. Rabbit Evans was robbed of an interception that replay showed was an interception. That even Tim Brando was just like, partner, that doesn't make any sense. I thought he was going to get that interception. I thought that was going to be a turnover. We all watched the same replays. Stripes, zebras, referees, we all saw it. And everyone was just like, I mean, even the folks at Jack Trice Stadium were watching it on the Jumbotron going, because they were like, yeah, that goes Utah's way. And then the ref's just like, nah. Yes, the officiating was insanely bad.
1: I'll say this. I agree. There was enough on there for you to be able to see that the ball did not hit the ground, right? I will say that it was not the most clear-cut visual, but still, like, you're looking, there's a window there between the guys, between Rabbit Evans' elbow and the grass from almost every angle that we saw, which admittedly tough angles for that to determine that sort of thing. But there's enough of a window to see, you would have seen the ball touching grass if that happened.
0: So that's the thing. It's just a process of elimination in that case. Like, okay, we know that there's, we know that there's an obscured viewpoint here. Is there any part of that leather ball touching the grass? Now, remember, we've had plenty of of catches that are ruled catches or not catches where there's ball touching grass, but it's determined that, okay, that the very little like nose of the football did touch the grass, but he's controlling it and kind of rolling over on it. So, okay, that's still a catch. And oftentimes that's just they're going with the call on the field. But this one was bad, and there was plenty of situations in this game, and honestly, there have been plenty of situations in Utah games this year, really on both sides, where the officiating has just been abysmal, and it's low hanging fruit to just make fun of officials and to complain about officials. There's an officials shortage. The high school officiating thing is tough, and the best high school officials are probably working these college games now, and like there's a reverse trickle down, I believe, happening, a trickle up effect where guys maybe that are a little underqualified are getting these jobs because there's just a bit of a shortage. But replay should be able to fix it. And in this game, replay didn't. And like, by the way, in the Idaho game, replay didn't fix it when Utah, that one worked out in Utah's favor. Monte Carvalho muffed a punt and they got the ball back. And look, that doesn't change the outcome. Play. Doesn't change the outcome of that game. But imagine, right? That's like a level of injustice that you're just raving and ranting against if it happens to your team. So good observation there on the text line.
1: Did we like the other one that stood out to me was the third down, or was that the fourth down conversion where the Cyclones guy reaches and they determine that the nose of the ball got there? Like that looked, I mean, again, another one, not so cut and dry, especially because the replay angle was like from the camera was here in Salt Lake City, basically.
0: By the way,
1: but
0: guys,
1: it looked a little short.
0: Associated with anything close to sports broadcasting, college football and NFL football especially, you can move your cameras all over the place. You could have a drone camera. You know what you could easily do now with technology in America? That pylon cam that they put in the corner of an end zone or whatever. Just go ahead and do that with the sticks.
1: The way the NFL...
0: Let's just make sure that there's always a camera going right down the line to gain.
1: Yep.
0: Let's just do that. And yes, that the pass that he reached out and got Dominic Overby, right? It was Overby that the 6'5 guy, and they were raving about, if he's 6'2, that doesn't happen. He reached far enough. Look, ultimately, it added a little drama to the game and added a little suspense to the affair and forced Utah to overcome some adversity as they had to, you know, bow up and take the momentum in that game back. So I'm okay with it happening the way that it did. If that had somehow changed the outcome of the game, we'd be having a lot different discussion here about whether or not that effect, the effectiveness of that replay needs to be called into the question.
1: Did you see also, I wrote this in the notes, OC, I don't know if you caught this during the game, Braden Pagan's interception.
0: Yeah.
1: You know how rare that is? He caught a touchdown earlier in the game, and then he had an interception as a defensive player on that Hail Mary to end the half.
0: Yeah, which you love to see when you got those like tip drill kind of scenarios. Go ahead, put a guy out there who's got height, who can jump, who's got ball skills, and say, go get it. And Braden Pagan got it. That's great for him. He now, that's a fun little anecdote that he gets to tell people 15 years from now when he's at the neighborhood barbecue.
1: Yeah. He said, I was as good as Travis Hunter one game.
0: I had an interception and I played wide receiver. Yeah. People are going to be like, huh?
1: First time an offensive player has caught a touchdown and then as a defensive player got an interception in the same game for Utah since 1995. Now,
0: wait, you're telling me that Eric Weddle never had a passing reception, touchdown, and an interception in the same game?
1: According to Utah stats guy extraordinaire Dave Spatafor, no, on the Utes broadcast. Now, here's one thing I'll quibble with, and I guess this wasn't readily available, but Bill never said who that player was in 1995, so I have no idea who it was that did that in that game or when it happened in 1995, but first player in over 30 years to do that for University of Utah.
0: 877-353-0700. If you are on that 1995 Ron McBride coached 7-4 Utah football team, still playing in the WAC in those days, must have been like a Henry Lusk situation.

0: ant of the week. So I want to try to stay closer to clock. Ari Temkin is going to join us. It wasn't just an interesting game for Utah. It was a interesting weekend around the conference in the Big 12. Kansas State, West Virginia, Oklahoma State. I mean, we're starting to get the power structure. 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Ari Temkin will help us round out our thoughts next on the Sean O'Connell Show, ESPN 700, 92.1 FM.
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9: The Utes are number 13 in the latest AP Top 25 poll. BYU is still the highest-ranked Big 12 team, although they did move back one spot to number 10, and Texas Tech also fell. They're now ranked 12th. The Utes are on bye this week. In the NFL, the Chicago Bears entertain the Philadelphia Eagles tonight on Monday Night Football. However, they'll do so without their former number one overall pick and starting quarterback Caleb Williams. He's out with a hamstring injury. And off the field, the Miami Dolphins have lost running back Devon Achane for the rest of the year. He tore his ACL in their loss to the Chiefs. And the MLB playoffs begin tomorrow. 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
0: Eagles Bears tonight. Caleb Williams is out. Tyson Bagent. Shout out to Tyson Bagent. Starting at quarterback for the Chicago Bears. We are efforting Ari Temkin from Big 12 Radio here in our second segment of the show. Interesting weekend of Big 12 football. Texas Tech beat up on Sam Houston. No surprises there. Tech is the 11th ranked team in the country now.

0: wait, no, that was last week's rankings. Texas Tech victorious. They improved to 4-0. Utah 31-17 over Iowa State. Houston got a big win over Georgia Southern. BYU, of course, on a bye. Baylor gets past Colorado 23-13. UCF over TCU, who had that on their bingo card. Cincinnati knocks off Kansas State. I was a skeptic on Cincinnati and how legit they were. Maybe I should have put my confidence in Kansas State in the Bearcats instead. Oklahoma State versus West Virginia. I think sneaky, probably the best matchup of the conference on the weekend. And Oklahoma State gets the victory in that one. And then Arizona beat up on Washington State. Although maybe I shouldn't say beat up on. They had to come back in that one. But we'll get to most of these with our good friend from TuneIn Radio and Big 12 Today, Ari Temkin. Ari, welcome back to the show. How are you?
1: I'm great, OC. How are you, buddy?
0: I'm doing all right. Really interesting weekend, as I'm sure you just heard me spewing about here on the show. Let's start with Utah on the road. First road game of the year against Iowa State. Really, really strong first half for the Utes. A Wayshon Parker coming out party. What were your thoughts on Utah's big win at Jack Trice?
1: Well, yeah, I mean, I think I don't know who the best running back is in the Big 12, but it's certainly a running back in the state of Utah. That I can tell you for sure. Parker was extremely impressive, you know, not just with the yardage, but it was more of the yards that he got after contact. And this isn't anything new with him, but, man, was he just absolutely fantastic. And it felt like there was a concerted effort on the part of Morgan Scalley in Utah to maybe limit Devin Dampier's running a little bit. And it showed in this game. Now, look, I think, you know, leading 24-3 at halftime and then having them claw back into the game and be down a score with the Iowa State defense making some adjustments into the second half is, you know, certainly a cause for concern, but they closed the game out, looked really good in doing so. And, you know, Iowa State had not given up a 100-yard rushing game in the last four games, so they've been good at that. And obviously Parker completely exploded on them. So, look, I think Utah's done what they should have done. They've scored 30-plus points now in 10 straight games, which is hard to believe. And, you know, it moves on. But I think there's some obvious things to be concerned about.
0: When we talk about those obvious things to be concerned about, something that I've noticed, that they're not good coming out of halftime. Utah's had kind of some substandard third quarters. And, you know, coaches talk all the time about winning that middle eight. You got to close the half strong. You got to start the second half strong. And for whatever reason, the third quarter has been unkind to the University of Utah, and we'll try to get to the bottom of this with coaches, but is there anything you're seeing that would explain it?
1: No, it's a great question, and you're right. It's not just this game. It's been multiple games, and, you know, I think we always talk so much, and sometimes it's probably a little bit overrated in terms of, like, halftime adjustments, but it was obvious that what Utah was doing on the ground was working and they weren't going to do anything to change it. Why would they? And I think Iowa State did a few things to change it, you know, especially when it came to some of that inside running that worked in the first half really, really well for Utah. But my concern is if you go up against a quarterback that's better than Jalen Rayner, and there's going to be a pretty good grouping of quarterbacks that Utah's going to face that's better than Jalen Rayner, that's where I struggle with. I mean, he had those two touchdown drives in the second half. That was about as good as it got for him against this defense. So that's kind of my concern here is the pass offense, and then what happens when you go up against a better quarterback that can make you pay.
0: A lot to figure out. Heading into the bye week, you know, Utah doesn't have a game this week. Thankfully, as far as we're aware, there's not like a significant amount of bumps and bruises to heal, not any significant injuries to super important players as far as we're aware. But this, you know, it's a good time to have a bye week before Kansas and then tougher competition from there. If you're on that coaching staff, what do you think Morgan Scalley and his crew are focusing on with this team in the bye week?
1: Yeah, that's a great question because, you know, we've seen some really interesting game planning offensively. You know, again, this week was a lot different than what we've been used to seeing from Utah in terms of, you know, getting Dampier and Ficklin involved. You know, they did a lot more of that wildcat snapping directly to Wayshon Parker. What, he had a 56-yard carry on the first play from, you know, that from that wildcat run. You turn on the game and it's like, whoa, it's 7-0 already? What? How did that happen? Do they even have the first touchdown on TV? I don't even know. So, I think they've done a really good job of self-scouting, trying to stay ahead, and just in terms of their offense. But, I mean, for me, it's the passing game. There's probably nothing that Utah could have done the first 4 weeks of the season, beyond this past week really showing, some incredible competence in their passing game. But we think they're better in terms of their passing game, especially receiver. And there's certainly a lot of reasons to think so. But that's one of the things I'd love for them to, really shore up when it comes to this bye week, is not just self-scouting and figuring out how to keep your offense multiple and get teams guessing, but what are you going to do, within the passing game when teams force you into that? I don't know that anybody can take Utah out of running the football. I mean, their offensive line, it's kind of crazy how they've got a top 10 pick at left tackle, and now it looks like they're a few years away from having another one. And Zaire Williams, who looks every bit as good as every other left tackle they've had. So just shows how good they're developing those guys up front. Again, I don't think that teams can stop them from running. It's more of the case of, all right, when they slow you down a little bit, like they did in the second half of that game, can you explode the passing game and survive that way? I think that's one of the biggest concerns I have about this team.
0: Okay, staying on that, let me ask you a dumb question here. Should you pass the ball to Wayshon Parker less? And I ask, he's obviously great out of the backfield, and he's great. They line him up in the slot, and he does a great job running routes there. But this is a year where you're supposed to have a deeper wide receiving core, and right now he's second on the team in receptions. And you're throwing to him more than you're throwing to everyone except for Braden Pagan. And this is the year where it's like, yeah, you finally have a group of guys that are weapons out on the edge. Why are we throwing away Sean Parker so much? I think I know the answer, because you want the ball in his hands any way possible. But also, could you just not do that?
1: It's a very important point. I feel like this happens a lot more in the kicking game. When, you have a really good kicker, I think it changes team strategy sometimes. And I feel like sometimes that's a bad thing, where it's like, let's not pretend like we've got a kicker that can kick from 60 and go on fourth down here, it's sort of the same dynamic where it's like, let's not do the easy thing here. Let's make it, let's make it work a little bit more. You wonder, too, if part of this is what the coverages are seeing in the back end, and Dan Pierre knows, hey, I've got my outlet down there. Let's just get him. But like you said, he's lining up in the slot. It's not just underneath routes that he's winning, and getting you yardage underneath. So it's a great question. And you wonder, even if in a game where, there's a team that's like Oklahoma State's a good example. Like that's a really good offense that's capable of forcing you to have to play with open field, downfield passing. Can they get away with keeping up with Wayshon Parker doing what he's doing? Probably not. But maybe he just is that good.
0: Maybe. We'll see. Ari Temkin is our guest here on the Sean O'Connell Show, talking all things Utah football and the Big 12 Conference at large. You just mentioned Oklahoma State, so we'll go to that game. I didn't have this one circled before the season began, I'll be honest, Ari, as something I definitely need to watch. Oklahoma State versus West Virginia. Didn't have high hopes for either of them. But then, of course, both teams looked pretty good in the first few weeks of the season. And Oklahoma State hands West Virginia their first loss. Mestemaker with a 389-yard, 3-touchdown day. I don't know what happened in that first game. The Tulsa loss is even more inexplicable after you see what they did to Oregon and then you see what they did on the road at West Virginia. But it feels like this Oklahoma State team is what everyone who followed North Texas and hoped they could bring that success hoped it would be.
1: Well, and Rich Rod and Zach Alley had this really brilliant plan that they were going to kind of keep everything in front. They want to take away the big play from Mestemaker. They were very concerned about Mestemaker beating with his arm. And so they sat back and, three high safeties most of the game. At times they even brought in a fourth, basically, to really pay attention to that. And what do they do? Well, Caleb Hawkins, you've got a feature back that now is running for 100-plus yards. And then when you start to cheat those guys down low, all of a sudden now Mestemaker beats you over the top with Wyatt Young, who had, basically 80% of his total yardage in the fourth quarter of that game, exactly in the moment when they started cheating up close. So, they put Zach Alley and Rich Rod's defense on skates in that game, trying to figure out what they were doing. I mean, that's just hard to beat when you can run the ball and pass the ball that effectively. I mean, he you start to really see the things that have NFL scouts salivating with him. I mean, some of these throws that he's making are just unconscionable, and you just can't even imagine, you know, like any other quarterback in college football making some of those throws. And, you know, they have this three-headed monster from North Texas. I mean, that's what we saw. And Ethan Waslowski, who's a fourth from North Texas, who's at linebacker, had 17 total tackles in this game, too. Like, their defense is probably the most surprising aspect of this entire start to their season, because their linebacking core between Romney, who's a guy I know that, you know, BYU fans are familiar with, and Waslowski. I mean, those two guys, it's like if you get past the first level on their defense, you ain't getting past the second level, because they are just shutting down any of those runs. And, yeah, I mean, what's funny is my co-host this morning said something about, like, man, they're so close to being 4-0 if they didn't just lay that egg week one. And I feel like that's not the case here. Like, if they don't lose that game, it feels like that just gave them a greater focus for their season. Like, I guess what I'm saying is I'm not sure they beat Oregon if they lose to Tulsa, or if they don't lose to Tulsa, because it felt like they really learned a lot about themselves that week, about Eric Morris, when he learned a lot that week. And it just feels like it's a big part of their success was losing that game. So, you know, they are very much on schedule with what we expected. This was a big-time win against a very good West Virginia team. The problem is, and right now all we see, and we just wondered this about Utah, is how many teams are legitimately good in terms of being balanced on offense. Oklahoma State is definitely the best right now from what we've seen. We think BYU has it. We think Utah has it. I'm more confident in BYU simply because of the presence of Glasgow, and maybe I'm wrong there. But West Virginia does not. They do not have a consistent enough passing attack to be able to withstand it. And they're going to have a really good running game. They ran the ball exceedingly well in this game. The problem is, you know, if you're running the ball and controlling the clock, and, you know, now in the fourth quarter, you know, they're basically airing it out for 50 yards, good luck. And that's exactly the issue with what they were faced with in this game.
0: Yeah, if you can score against West Virginia, and they've got to also score. Michael Hawkins Jr. just can't, like, it's such a silly thing to be like, well, make that quarterback throw to beat you and you'll be okay. But he has not yet proven to us that that's something against a decent defense he's going to be able to do with any real effectiveness. Although as a Utah observer fan, whatever, I'm not getting overly comfortable with it because they don't see West Virginia until the very end.
1: Yeah. Yeah. And look, West Virginia has some questions about their pass defense, but there's times where they've, at this season, been very good defensively, especially against Virginia. So, you know, I just think that Oklahoma State went into Morgantown and just took it from them in a game where they were just impossible to stop defensively because of how difficult they are to game plan for. I mean, they thought they had a great game plan with bringing extra coverage, and Rich Rod said after the game, like, we didn't touch him at all. Like, that's a problem. You want to blitz him and bring some extra guys, but then you're obviously leaving yourself susceptible in the back end. This is exactly, I think, what we anticipated potentially seeing with Oklahoma State. It just was week one was weird and we didn't see it. And then all of a sudden it reset expectations.
0: Oklahoma State jumps all the way into the rankings for being unranked all the way up to 19. Is that a confirmation bias where people were like, you know, we thought they were going to be good. And then the Tulsa loss made us question. And now they've got three impressive wins and two of those against pretty darn good teams. So, okay, now they're who I thought they were, and we're going to overcorrect over our initial reaction to Tulsa.
1: Which I'm here for, if that is the case, because the AP voters, it feels like the predominant, you know, members of them are a part of the SEC footprint. And, you know, if you beat an SEC-ranked team, you're automatically ranked. Just ask Kentucky, who's got, I mean, basically a horrible resume, and yet somehow they're in the top 25, and then Missouri. Missouri has spent 31 of the last 38 weeks in the top 25, despite 0-9 against AP top 45 teams when they played them, and 0-7 against AP top 45 teams at the end of the season. And their schedule, once again, does not necessitate being a top 25 team. So if it is a confirmation bias thing, I'm all for it, because it feels like with the SEC, all you have to do is beat a ranked team, regardless of what you've done the rest of the season, and you're ranked. And certainly the voters, many of them SEC in SEC country are verifying that.
0: All right, I was sure that Kansas State was going to win against Cincinnati in another matchup. And of you know, somewhat surprising 3-0 Big 12 teams. And then Cincinnati comes out on top in that one, 31-26. Two different rushers, over 120 yards. Payne with 126, Cole Tabb with 124, 8 yards and 11 yards per carry, respectively, for those guys. And, you know, Avery Johnson and company were not able to keep pace. This one surprised me.
1: Yeah, me too. I heard you talk a little bit before I came on about this. And, yeah, I thought Kansas State would go in there and cover. We thought Kansas State would be a surprise, you know, potential Big 12 contender. And I'm not saying that they're not, but, you know, I think this was a majorly surprising win. We had Scott Satterfield on this morning. And, look, I picked Cincinnati 16th in the preseason poll out of 16 teams. I think I'm not sure who the 16th team is in the Big 12. I can assure you it is not Cincinnati. And, you know, my biggest fault in picking them 16th and underestimating them is their offensive line. I mean, we knew going into the season they were going to have one of the best offensive lines in the Big 12. I guess I just was far too concerned about, you know, a G6 quarterback making the jump. And, you know, J.C. French, with this running game and offensive line, has been very good. You know, he only attempted 13 passes in this game. But when you go back to the Miami of Ohio game, second half, he had to throw the ball a ton, and they still won. So I don't, you know, when we talk about some of these teams being so good running the football and questioning whether or not if a team forces them to throw, you know, that if they'll be effective at it. And there's nothing that I've seen from J.C. French that has me questioning his ability to throw the ball. They've just do what they need to do. He's very savvy veteran. Like, there was a play in this game where he hard-counted Kansas State on a fourth down and got them offsides. You know, he's not fast, but he had a few plays where he pulls it from the running back and runs out the back door and gets 15. Like, he knows how to play the position. He knows what he needs to do for each play to be successful. Like, he's not trying to create crazy big plays all the time. He's just doing what the defense gives him and takes it. So credit to Scott Satterfield for this 4-0 start. It's the first time they started 4-0 since Luke Fickell was the head coach of Cincinnati, and they were a playoff team. I think, you know, they have some dudes. Antoine Peake, their sort of safety linebacker hybrid, is an absolute dog. Like, he was tremendous in this game and has been for Cincinnati all year in terms of getting stops. This is as complete of a Cincinnati team as Scott Satterfield has had since he's been there. The problem is, go look at their schedule. I mean, my God, is it tough. They've got at Arizona this week, then they have a bye week, then they're at West Virginia. Those are two very tough road games. They're playing at 10 o'clock Central Time on Saturday night, 11 o'clock local time for Cincinnati. That's when they tip. That's when they kick against Arizona this week. And then coming out of the bye, they've got the West Virginia road game. They've got – I know they play Utah, Texas Tech, and BYU. I believe Utah and BYU are all on the road. Yeah, they've got a brutal schedule the rest of the way, but this is as good of a team – in terms of offensive line, running game, quarterback, wide receivers, just being complete, that I've seen Scott Satterfield have. And he should get a lot of credit for not only putting this team together, but being a really good coach. I had major question marks about his ability as a coach this year heading into the season, and I think he's been tremendous, and this team has been a reflection of that.
0: Do we need to start paying closer attention to UCF, or did we just learn that TCU is a pretender?
1: Man. I mean, I think a little bit of both. I would start with TCU. This is as disappointing as a loss in a season that's becoming, you know, horrendously disappointing for them. When you look at, they brought in Gordon Samis from UConn because they wanted to be better running the football and not turn the ball over. And all they've done now is turn the ball over and not be better running the football. And now they have a, you know, less of an output in terms of their overall attack. Like, my goodness, this is a bad combination. Craig, you know, I think has not been great, but I also, you know, they just have had no running game. And when your entire offense is built upon having some success in the run game, you can see why their passing game isn't really taking flight, why they don't have much of an explosive offense. They had 27 carries for 33 yards. They have not been able to run the ball basically since the first half of the North Carolina game. So, yeah, I mean, I definitely put a lot into TCU being disappointing. But, look, UCF is also really good defensively. This should not be a surprise. And, you know, maybe the bigger surprise is Lewis Carter, who was, you know, their all-everything linebacker, missed this game, and they didn't really miss a beat. Jaden Bellamy is one of the best corners in the Big 12. And even without Alonzo Barnett, they ran the ball effectively, had a balanced offense. I thought Scott Frost called a great game. It looks like more of a mess for TCU than anything else.
0: What's the most important game of the conference slate this weekend?
1: It's a great question, because it's sort of like last weekend where it's like there's no just humongous games that jump off the page at you. I mean, I think there's no Friday night games this week. But, I mean, UCF-Houston, right? So you just asked the question, like, how much are we paying attention to UCF in terms of the title race? Well, if they win this game at Houston, you should start paying attention to them. Houston's pass defense has not been very good. I mean, they were Georgia Southern. It was a homecoming of sorts for Willie Fritz in Statesboro, Georgia, and really gave up a ton of yards through the air, which is the same thing that happened to them against Oregon State. I'm extremely concerned about their pass defense, Houston's. And then the other one that I'm paying attention to is Baylor, Arizona State. You know, Arizona State is going to be hosting Baylor out of a bye. Baylor had a really impressive win against a Colorado team that is really down big. And this is more of like a how real are you kind of week for some of these teams. How real is Cincinnati if they go on the road and beat Arizona in a late night game? How real is Baylor if they go on the road and get a win over Arizona State? In terms of like the Big 12 title race, I'm not sure what this week tells us. And maybe we'll look back in week 10 or 11 and be like, oh, this was a big week for that. But right now it just feels like separate the top from the mid-tier at this point for some of these games.
0: Ari, you're the man. Appreciate your time as always. Enjoy the games this weekend and we'll chat again.
1: Take care, OC. Be well, brother.
0: Ari Temkin, one of the best in the business, talking all things Big 12. And yes, UCF Houston sneakily is probably the most informative game of this upcoming weekend. Utah, of course, on a bye. BYU's on the road at TCU. I think TCU is laying an egg for the season. Of course, if they look better against BYU, then we can change that, but they can't run the ball. 1.2 yards a carry in this last weekend's matchup for the Horned Frogs. That's bad, guys. Texas Tech at Colorado. I do not expect Colorado to be up for that game, because one thing about this group of guys that, you know, speed, talent, whatever that Colorado's got, no size, as we've discussed from the offseason to now. And also they're not guys that like are rallying together right now. Okay. It's the type of team that laughs in the tunnel and a couple guys get kicked off and everyone starts looking for the next best thing. It's not a good culture right now at Colorado. And they came up short again this past weekend against Baylor. Cincinnati, Arizona. So you start the day 10 a.m. UCF Houston, sneaky good game. That's on ESPN2. You can finish the night on Fox. So you'll be watching from 10 a.m. till about midnight, 1 o'clock. A little Big 12 after dark with that Cincinnati, Arizona in the desert. I'm here for that on a Utah bye week. That's good stuff. All right, we got a short segment coming. I have to tell you how good the handicappers in Vegas are at their jobs. Some crazy, crazy numbers just from the picks I handed out this weekend. It's the Sean O'Connell Show on ESPN 700, 92.1 FM.
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0: Coach DiRico, Alyssa DiRico, is going to join us. Utah head volleyball coach in our noon hour. That's coming up in just a minute here. I'm only bringing this up because I know that sports betting is something that a lot of people are engaged in these days. Everyone's, you know, on an app somewhere and making their picks, and that's great. I'm sure all of you have had this happen. I hand out picks on Fridays just for the fun of it, for entertainment purposes only. All right. 5-0 in week one, 2-3 last week, and this past weekend, 4-1. And I'm not just saying this to say, well, listen to me. I'm really good at giving picks because last year I had a losing record. But I was struck by just how accurate, just how good the lines were this week, only on the games that I picked. I don't know if this held true across the entire spectrum, because obviously they do it for every single game in college football. But I put out these picks, Ole Miss versus Florida. I was wrong on that one. I thought Ole Miss was going to be able to handle their business. They can't win at the Swamp. I should have known. Baylor, 9.5 point favorites against Colorado. They ended up winning that game by 10 points. Iowa versus Michigan, over 38.5 points. Guess how many points ended up being scored total in that game? 39 points. Troy versus Utah State, I took the under 47.5. That one wasn't all that close. Utah versus Iowa State, they set the line at 47.5. I said that you should take the over, again, for entertainment purposes only. How many points total were scored in the Utah versus Iowa State game? They are good, man. It is crazy. Three of the five. Just the games that I randomly select, there's no method or madness to it. Three of the five games that I decided I was going to issue a pick on, the line was decided by the half point, either above or below what I said. That is wild to me. So use that however you will, but that is something that we need to remember when we're talking about this sports gambling and all that, that Vegas eerily, crazily, scarily sometimes knows exactly what they're doing. I don't know what the mathematical odds are on something like that, that they're that close that many times on the same weekend, but that's how it played out just with the five that I decided I was going to play with over the Saturday, whatever that was, Saturday the 26th of September. Crazy, crazy stuff. Baylor, Colorado, 9.5, 10 point was the deciding margin. Michigan, Iowa, over under 38.5. 39 points ended up being scored in that game. Utah, Iowa State, over under 47.5. 48 points scored in that game. Crazy, crazy, eerily accurate stuff. All right. Final break of the hour. We come back with the Utah volleyball head coach, Alyssa DiRico, talking about her squad. Low-key, sneaky, really good team this year. Knocking off a couple of ranked conference opponents. They got another one coming up in Lawrence, Kansas this weekend. We'll talk about all of it on the Sean O'Connell Show, ESPN 700, 92.1 FM.
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0: Switching gears a little bit, talk a little Utah volleyball. Utah volleyball 10-3 overall, coming off a nice hot streak right now, 5 in a row. They've got a tough ranked matchup against Kansas in Lawrence on Thursday. We'll get to all of it with the head coach, kind enough to join us again, Alyssa DiRico. I think the second time now on the Sean O'Connell Show. Coach, welcome back. How are you?
25: I'm good. How are you? Thanks for having me back.
0: Yeah, appreciate you giving us some time. Let's talk about the recent success and what has contributed to it. Air Force, Denver, Northern Colorado, and then a ranked Colorado team, a ranked Baylor team, all falling to your Utes before you get ready to take on, once again, a ranked conference opponent in Kansas. What has been the key in these last five?
25: Yeah, I think the team has just really figured out how to be resilient through challenges and great opponents. I mean, the Big 12 has no shortage of great teams and great challenges for us. And so I think they're learning how to not have to be perfect and still win. I think at the beginning of the year, we had like this feeling of it's got to be perfect and feel really good in order for us to come out ahead against some good teams. And it's just not the reality of high-level volleyball. And so we talked about, can we win through the ugly a little bit more and still feel good about it and still feel like we have those moments to take advantage of in matches.
0: Okay, how do you find the balance there in coaching that sort of perfectionism out while still wanting to chase perfection? Because, of course, you know, you're never going to achieve it, but you want to get as close as you can. You don't want to be hyper-focused on it to where you feel bad if you're not there. I mean, you got to strike a balance, I imagine, as a coach. How did you find that? How did you and your staff find that?
25: Yeah, I think for us, it's just about, you know, what are the process things that we want them to be focused on trying to perfect? I think when you get into, you know, sticky situations with being, you know, perfect focused in terms of the results, that's where you get, you know, kind of into the uncontrollable things. And so for us, it's, you know, really trying to make sure that our players know what are those process focuses for them that help them get the results that they want. And how can we really try and strive to perfect those processes in practice? And if they make mistakes, you know, going after it and have great process, that's a part of growth and a part of the learning curve. But we just got to keep trying to dial in our process and get it as best as we possibly can, but let them have some freedom to fail and still feel like we can succeed after the results aren't exactly what they want.
0: I think the last time we talked, it was still, you know, okay, let's figure out what this is going to be. And now that you've got a sample size, are there surprises? Is it looking the way, success and failure, is it looking the way that you thought that it would? Is your team strong in the areas you thought they would be strong? Are your hitters hitting the way that you thought they would? Or has someone emerged? Like, is this shaping up the way that you thought that it might?
25: I think it is shaping up the way that, you know, our staff thought that it would. I think the goal for us was to be really, really great, you know, serve pass wise. And I think, you know, we have been consistently one of the better teams in the serve pass side of the ball. Of we're not giving up a lot of direct aces. We're passing really well, and we're also putting a lot of pressure on teams with our serve. And so I think we've really owned that and been consistent in that throughout the season. And then I think offensively, the system that we're running, we thought had the ability to be a really high producing offense with the arms and with the balance that our offense has. And, you know, even through our two matches to start Big 12 against, you know, top 25 ranked teams, we earned close to 19 points a set and held our opponents to only earning 14 points a set. So I think a lot of the stuff that we thought was going to kind of play out with the system we're running and the roster that we have, we're starting to see come full circle, even against, you know, really good opponents across the net.
0: Okay, so help me out as a volleyball ignoramus and novice at best. You know, when if you say, well, our offensive system in football or even basketball, or I could probably get a sense. Like, if someone is describing, if you are describing your offense, your offensive system, what is it? What separates you from the rest of volleyball?
25: Our offensive system, so we are running what's called a 6-2, which means that we have two setters and we have six attackers. So our setters are only playing in the back row, which means that we always have three offensive options in the front row. So when teams are running a 5-1, it means that they have only one setter and that they have five attackers. And in three rotations, they only have two front row attackers. So their offense gets a little bit more predictable. I think for us, our setters are really, you know, similar. They're very consistent. And so they distribute the ball really evenly between all of those, you know, six front row players. And so it's pretty tough to defend us and pick and choose your poison, especially when we're passing as well as we are and we're in system as often as we are. A lot of teams will be in 5-1s. You know, Colorado was in a 5-1. Baylor was in a 5-1. And so that's, it's a little bit easier to defend in the two hitter rotations versus ours. You know, we always have three, and we have Cameron Gabadlo, who also is a very, very elite back row attacker, which gives us four attackers in some of those rotations as well.
0: Utah volleyball head coach Alyssa DiRico is the one giving me stuff that's going way over my head here on the Sean O'Connell show. No, I appreciate you doing that because it's, you know, it informs when you're able to watch it, I would like to know a little bit more of the method and the madness, and it's going to be a process, coach, but I'll stick with it. I already mentioned this, back-to-back wins over ranked opponents in in-conference play. The difference between, like, a couple, I guess it was, you know, almost 2 weeks ago now, a Northern Colorado team in Greeley. You win that one 3-0. And then Boulder, a ranked Colorado team that obviously is a Big 12 opponent. You win that 3-0. How does the difference in volleyball, how does the difference between the ranked competition, the elite Power Four competition, how does that manifest itself versus, like, you know, a Northern Colorado or a mid-major or something like that? How does a Colorado team look different than a Northern Colorado team? How is a Kansas team going to look different than, like, a Weber State team or whatever?
25: Yeah. Well, first, I think there's a ton of parity in college volleyball right now. And so I think across the board, you're seeing, you know, some of these really consistently good mid-majors compete with, you know, some of the Power Fours. And so right before we played, you know, UNC, they actually played Colorado and took them to five. They played UC Davis and took them to five. And UC Davis is the team that upset Arizona State. And so I think if you're playing, you know, top mid-major teams, they're really competitive and you can't overlook them. And you got to go into the match, you know, with the same mindset and preparation that you can, because there's so many people playing volleyball right now that those top mid-majors are still getting really good recruits and they're playing very good volleyball. The Power Four, when you get into some of those, you know, top 25 ranked teams, I think the biggest difference is they just have more weapons and more physicality that you have to defend. So for example, with Kansas, you know, Taylor Stanley is a USA pipeline kid and, you know, probably touching 10-8, 10-9 maybe would be my guess. And so for us, you know, it's thankfully something that we see in our own gym with Lauren Helgeson touching, you know, 10-7 and a half, 10-8. So I think that there's just more weapons when you get to some of those top 25 Power Four level programs that you have to defend a lot more options at once. And they're going to have multiple attackers that are able to be really physical and go up and take some really elite swings. But I do think that the parity in volleyball right now is elite, and you're having, you know, top level teams, you know, go five and be in these, you know, grueling matches against very, very good, you know, mid-major teams or even, you know, conference opponents. We're seeing it in the Big 12 right now with, you know, ASU and West Virginia went five and West Virginia upset them. And that West Virginia was picked preseason 13th and ASU was picked preseason number one. And so I think there's a ton of parity in the sport right now.
0: Okay, I want to go back to when you're facing against, you know, you're facing someone who's, like you said, a Team USA pipeline, a potential Olympian-level player, that kind of thing. What's the approach there? Do you change your approach against a roster that has a player or two even like that? Can you play around someone like that, or do you have to attack them and just hope for the best? I mean, how is that done? Again, it's, you know, I'm asking this question from a comparative standpoint. When we do this with basketball and football and baseball and everything, sometimes you just, you throw around a really good hitter. You just say, all right, I'm not going to pitch to you. Can you do that in volleyball?
25: Not really, unfortunately. You know, they get to control the amount of sets that really good attackers get set on their side of the net. So it's not like you can, you know, double team them or triple team them in basketball and stop them from actually getting the set opportunity. And, you know, you see that in matches. We tried to triple block the best player on Baylor, Ksenia, and she still got kills with us putting three blockers in front of her. And so they can still set as many balls to their best player as they want to. And a lot of the time, they're still going to go up and they're going to get kills. But we can try and make it a little harder with, you know, really dialing in our backcourt defense and trying to put as many physical blockers in front of them as we can. But at the end of the day, most of the time, great attackers are still going to find ways to get killed. So we got a game plan for what shots we're willing to give up and what shots we're saying we're going to take away with our floor defense and put people in those court spaces. Kind of like in basketball, if you know that somebody's best thing is, you know, driving the right side of the court, we're going to hopefully try and make them go to the left side of the court and make it a little harder for them. So can we take away some of those spaces and make them hit a shot that maybe isn't as comfortable for them?
0: Okay, Coach, how many ranked teams do you have to beat before your team starts getting the respect that they deserve in this situation? Like, I'm looking at rankings right now, and I think these might be a little dated, but I don't know where to find this. Is it says through games through from last week, but where are your Utes in these top 25 rankings?
25: Yeah, you know, to me, rankings are just a number. Do I think that we probably deserve some attention after the weekend that we just had? Heck yeah. But, you know, I think to me at the end of the season, I want to make a run at the end of the year. And right now, you know, it's still 1 week into conference play. And I would rather our team be, you know, continuing playing with a chip on their shoulder of, like, we got to continue to work and continue to earn it. But do I think we deserve some attention? For sure. Do I think that, you know, we still need to play with a little bit of chip? Absolutely. And to me, the end of the season is what matters most, not the first week of conference play right now.
0: So we spent a lot of time on this last week. As I'm sure you're aware, Utah football is in a bye week. And that's in, you know, football, they use it to heal the bumps and bruises. And some coaches want you grinding and working hard and lifting through whatever those bumps and bruises are. And other coaches are like, you know what, let's maximize the rest. Let's get those bodies right. As you're in conference play now, and it is a long season and there's a lot of work to be done here. What is your philosophy? What is the rhythm like in, you know, redlining and pushing as hard as possible, but also making sure that you keep these bodies healthy?
25: Yeah. I think after, you know, this weekend, we have a quick turnaround to Kansas. So, we're probably not going to push as much this week with having practice. Today's an off day for them to get recovered, and then we have practice tomorrow, and then we leave on Wednesday to head to Kansas. So this is a shorter week than most, but I think you know, there's moments that our sports science team here is giving us the go ahead to push them. And I think next week, with only having one match against West Virginia, we'll probably push them, you know, a little earlier in the week, and then they'll have a lot of time to recover after that and get reset. So I lean into the sports science side of that, of when to push, when to pull back, you know, see where they are at with their force plate testing and how fresh their bodies are feeling, and try to make sure that they're as fresh and prepared as they can be for matches, but also, you know, getting better and getting the work that they need to as well.
0: Coach, what gym is the wildest, the loudest, the craziest? What's the best atmosphere in this Big 12?
25: Yeah, I do think this weekend is going to be tough with Kansas and K-State. Their arenas are volleyball-only arenas that are a little bit smaller, and they sell them out. So it's going to be loud in there. It's going to be packed. You know, both times that we played there 2 years ago, it was great match environments, and really looking forward to that. And then I think just with the rivalry, you know, going down to BYU is always a tough one. And I think them coming here, it usually it turns out to be a pretty crazy match for us as well, that we've broken the state attendance record the last 2 years when we've had them come here. So I think that there's a lot of great venues, but Kansas and K-State this weekend are really good volleyball venues and sell out and get loud and crazy. And obviously rivalries bring out, you know, the best in fans, and lots of people show up. So the BYU game will be another one.
0: Okay. Apropos of nothing, except the Utah Mammoth begin their season this week. And obviously that's still a relatively new pro sports commodity we have here in the market. I'm trying to get a sense of, you know, the other sports royalty, the coaches, the dignitaries, the sports people. Have you jumped on board the Mammoth bandwagon yet? Your season kind of you know, makes it impossible until at least December. But have you jumped on the bandwagon yet?
25: I am a huge hockey fan, so I actually grew up in Western New York. And being a cold weather state with the Sabres close, and we had an AHL team in Rochester, close to where my hometown is, that we would have family, you know, outings to go watch the Amerks play when I was younger. So I grew up going to hockey games. All of my extended family are hockey fans. And so when we got an NHL team here, I immediately was stoked. I think that NHL environment and just the fast-paced play of hockey is super fun. So I have jumped on the bandwagon. I have some Mammoth gear, and We have gone to a few games and had some, you know, outings and stuff with Utah and with friends that we've gotten a chance to go to some other games. So definitely definitely a hockey fan and love that we have the Mammoth here in Salt Lake.
0: All right, I just learned something that I did not expect to learn. I thought you'd be teaching me about volleyball. You guys called the Rochester Americans the Amerks?
25: That's what we did when I was growing up, yep.
0: Okay. Are we supposed to be shortening American to Amerk in all cases or just with the hockey team?
25: Just with the hockey team. Yeah, it was my aunt and uncle were big Albany River Rats fans and Devils fans now because of that feeder program. And my family was big Rochester Amherst fans. And so when the River Rats would play the Amherst, we would always have some battles there with my family lineage. Yeah.
0: Coach, I love it. That's awesome. Well, I didn't mean to take you down that rabbit hole. Stay back to Utah volleyball. Good luck, obviously, on the Kansas road trip, and we'll try to get some people out when you return to the Huntsman Center in early October. Keep up the good work, and hopefully next time we talk, your team's in the rankings.
25: I appreciate it, and always great to be on the show, and thank you for your time today.
0: Alyssa DiRico, Utah volleyball head coach. Put some respect on the name of the volleyball Utes. I am, this is going to appear on Friday in the airing of grievances. I know it's a Monday. We try to keep things positive on Mondays, but 10-3 on the year, back-to-back wins over ranked teams and still waiting to see a number next to their name. I don't like that. Obviously, they can make a stronger case as Kansas and Kansas State are coming up on the docket. Tough environments, like Coach mentioned. Big thanks to her for joining us. By the way, Tyson Ewing, the voice of the Grizzlies, rest in peace to the Utah Grizzlies. When I asked that question about the Rochester Americans, the Amherst, you were nodding. This is something you already knew?
1: Yeah, it's very much a common thing, the Rochester Amherst. However, they're an AHL team, which is one step below the NHL. However, the Allen Americans, who are in the ECHL, they're based out in the Dallas area. They don't go by the Amherst. They just go by the Americans. But yes, the Rochester Amherst is pretty much what they go with.
0: But I've never heard American shortened to Amherst in any other context. This is unique, I guess, to minor league hockey.
1: Yes, it's very much a minor league hockey thing, but it's only the Rochester Americans as opposed to the Allen Americans.
0: It's only one. It's people. We learned something from Coach DiRico that people in Western New York are too lazy to say the full word American. They go Amherst
1: it is.
0: It's kind of cool, if I'm being honest. I'm going to start whenever I travel and people ask me, like, where are you from? You know, oftentimes I'll be like, oh, I'm American. Not anymore. Amherst. I'm going to see if they understand what I'm getting at.
1: Yeah, don't say Yankee. Just say Amherst.
0: Amherst. They'll be like, what? Where's that? Amherst. Can we mainstream this here on the Sean O'Connell Show? 877-353-0700. We're not proud Americans anymore. We're proud Amherst. I love that. Rochester, you're wild, man. That is crazy stuff. All right, the Daily Dump is coming next. The Giants have a new quarterback. That's probably not anything to get excited about. Sean O'Connell Show is ESPN 700, 92.1 FM.
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2: The Utes are number 13 in the latest AP Top 25 poll. BYU is still the highest-ranked Big 12 team, although they did move back one spot to number 10, and Texas Tech also fell. They're now ranked 12th. The Utes are on bye this week. In the NFL, the Chicago Bears entertain the Philadelphia Eagles tonight on Monday Night Football. However, they'll do so without their former number one overall pick and starting quarterback Caleb Williams. He's out with a hamstring injury. And off the field, the Miami Dolphins have lost running back Devon Achane for the rest of the year. He tore his ACL in their loss to the Chiefs. And the MLB playoffs begin tomorrow. The Yankees host the Red Sox in the wildcard round on your home of Major League Baseball, ESPN 700 and 92.1 FM. 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
3: 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You don't even have to pick up the phone. They'll get it done as quickly as possible, and they'll give you a great deal. Tell them OC sent you. The Giants have traded for J.J. McCarthy. The Vikings gave up on J.J. McCarthy. The Vikings said, no, thank you. J.J. McCarthy is not going to be our quarterback of the future, unfortunately. The Giants, with Jackson Dart going down and Jameis Winston being seemingly a relatively unserious individual, the Giants are like, you know what? We got to get another quarterback in here. And they've traded for J.J. McCarthy. They will give Minnesota a fifth round pick. That is not the kind of compensation that we would have been talking about a year or two ago. But here we are, J.J. McCarthy to the Giants for a fifth round pick. Maybe it is possible he could have a Sam Darnold, Geno Smith career renaissance, Baker Mayfield-esque, but I'm not really trusting that that's going to be his future.
4: How about a reverse Daniel Jones effect? He goes to the Giants and has a career turnaround.
3: All right. Okay.
4: I don't know.
3: Unlikely, seemingly unlikely, but not impossible.
4: Listen, everyone knows my Ohio State fandom at this point, so this is going to sound very biased. I thought he was completely overrated at Michigan, and he was good enough to, you know, be a compliment to that great run game and offensive line and help him win a national championship.
3: Well,
4: but top 10 NFL pick,
3: to be fair to you, I felt the same way. I felt that the Michigan Wolverines national championship success, I won't say it was done in spite of him, but it certainly wasn't because of him, right?
4: He wasn't a problem, but he wasn't a big reason why.
3: And look, there are plenty of quarterbacks where that's all they are, is they are just what their team is, right? They don't elevate the team. They don't hurt the team. They're just like, if you've got great running backs, good offensive line play, if you've got a good wide receiving core, then your quarterback is good enough to get the most out of that group. There's nothing wrong with being that kind of quarterback, except that kind of quarterback at the NFL level is a non-starter. He is a career backup. He's someone that might wash out of the league in 3 to 5 years.

0: We're talking about the best 32 guys at that one particular job on planet Earth. And really, only like 17 of them are actually really, really, really, really good at it. Right? The other ones are what we're talking about. They're a guy who's just going to be whatever the team around him is. Probably not hurt anything. Probably not help anything either. I'm with you, James, and I'm not an Ohio State fan, so I don't have like an anti-Mason Blue bias. I was never overly impressed with J.J. McCarthy. I've been wrong about plenty of quarterbacks. I said this exact same thing about Patrick Mahomes when he came into the league. So I'm not pretending to be some quarterback guru. But with J.J., I was like, all right, that one doesn't make a ton of sense to me. And now the Giants are going to try to revitalize something that they may or may not get something out of.
1: It's just weird, OC, that I think maybe starting with that draft or maybe a couple years before that, who knows, teams stopped waiting for a good, taking a guy at a good value at quarterback and said, no, man, if we think they're a starter, let's use them with our first round draft pick. Ty Simpson, I think, is another example of this with the LA Rams, although he's going to have probably a better chance at rising above his station because he gets to sit behind Matthew Stafford for at least a year. But like, what happened to the, hey, let's see if he's available in the third round and we like him? No, let's use him with our 10th pick when he's probably a second or third round value guy. I mean, their scouts clearly thought differently, but it feels like those days are gone.
0: Kate on the text line says, are the Giants any better now with the new quarterback? No, they're not.
1: I mean, they're better than Jameis Winston. Maybe.
0: Like, that's the thing. Jameis, when I say that Jameis appears to be a relatively unserious quarterback in person at this point, I think Jameis realizes what he got, what he did. Like, Jameis is, he's now leaning into all the jokes. He knows that his future is in broadcasting. He's going to do a great job there. And he's just like, he's still good enough to be on a roster and taking that $3 to $6 million charity donation that people are giving him to be a quarterback. That is not ever going to be the reason you win football games. Again, the Giants could still win some football games. Although they got bad news about Brian Burns, who is now also going to be out with season ending surgery. So the Giants, you got Cam Scataboo. You got some really interesting wide receivers that you just have to shorten up those routes now.
1: You appear to have a pretty good kicker because that's what won the game on Sunday, 4 field goals. So they don't have nothing. They just need someone better at quarterback. I don't think it's a stretch to say that J.J. McCarthy is probably better than Jameis Winston. Is he better enough to make them the team that a lot of people thought they could be after hiring John Harbaugh? Jackson Dart, young quarterback coming into the season, maybe a playoff team. I don't know about that.
0: This is more a television conversation than it is on radio because I can't give you the visual of it, but please tell me you saw PJ Fleck celebrating the Minnesota win versus who did they play? Arizona? No, not Arizona. Washington. Why did I say Arizona? Thank you, Tyson. Tyson Whiting, by the way, not Tyson Ewing. I got it wrong.
1: I've made that mistake.
0: Tyson
1: on air
0: play
1: too.
0: By plays. Okay. Tyson play by play guys that we love. One of them, Tyson Whiting, former voice of the Grizzlies. The other, former voice of Utah women's basketball. Okay. That's my fault. Didn't mean to get the wires crossed. PJ Fleck, did you see him celebrating his team's victory on the field, Minnesota over Washington? Any Big Ten win for Minnesota is a good thing. And PJ Fleck loves to row the boat and act crazy and go nuts. He went full BJ Penn. If you're a fight fan out there, you know what I mean. Player comes to him, bloody lip. All right. That happens in football. It's actually not that common for players to have blood coming from their face in football, but player's got a bloody lip. He goes ahead and he grabs a smear of the blood off of the player's face and war paints his own face with it. Wipes somebody else's blood onto his own face and then goes off to shake some more hands. PJ Fleck, you are nuts. Okay, that is not a normal thing for a football coach to do. That is not a normal thing for a CEO to do. That's when you're the head coach of a Big Ten football team, you are the CEO of a multi-million dollar corporation. All right. That is, and I appreciate you being a football guy, but that is a bizarre, bizarre celebration.
1: I could see you doing that. Former fighter. I could see you getting fired up enough to put someone else's blood on your face.
0: I will tell you this. I don't know if I want to tell people. spoiler alert.
1: You will not tell me this.
0: I once had a fight at UVU. Fight fans still will talk to me about it, against a guy named Trevor Carlson. If you're out there listening, Trevor, I hope you're doing well in your life. And we smashed each other's faces for 3 rounds, okay? Both of us were bleeding. He was bleeding a lot more than I was bleeding. There was one point in the fight where he was bleeding and he was on top of me and I was covered in his blood, okay? After this fight, I threw up somebody else's blood.
1: Oh, no.
0: That is disgusting, okay? It wasn't enough that it was mine. I had like a tiny trickle coming out of either one nostril or I think it was underneath my eye. It was not enough. I was just like, because I was like, oh, man, that is so gross. And then I realized, wait, I didn't bleed enough. Because sometimes, you know, if you got a really bad bloody nose and it drains back into your stomach, like, that's horrible. I'm sorry to be gross here, people, but that's really gross. And, you know, nope, it was him. It was his.
1: Oh, no.
0: That's disgusting. Now,
1: I didn't know the UFC went to UVU. That's big for UVU.
0: BJ Penn, who's a former world champion in the UFC, a Hawaiian guy, like one of his signature celebrations is if it was a bloody fight, he would lick the opponent's blood off his own gloves while he was celebrating. That is bizarre. Even for a UFC fighter, even for somebody who's a little bit unhinged, because that's what you have to be in order to be competing at that level. This is a football coach. Can you imagine Morgan Scali? And Morgan Scali is an intense dude, right? Like Morgan is nuts. But in a way that is pointed like in the right direction. PJ Flex is just crazy.
1: He says we're going to rip your face off. He doesn't rub someone else's blood on his face. Yeah.
0: Yes. And he does it with like kind of a wry grin on his face. Yeah. Anyway, PJ Fleck, you're crazy, man. But maybe you need to be that kind of crazy. Maybe you could be on the staff at South Carolina and then their star edge rusher, Dylan Stewart, would act right. South Carolina mollywopped by Alabama over the weekend. He is ejected from the game for throwing a punch on an Alabama player. I don't know who number 40 is on Alabama. I haven't really watched much of them this year. Punch, and again, one of the ultimate genius moves that you can ever do on a football field is you can throw a punch on somebody else while they are still wearing a helmet. Great work, guys. Excellent work. He does that, and then, you know, the coaching staff is, as one would expect, letting them know how they feel about his personal foul penalty and his ejection, and he is letting the coaching staff know how he feels about being told how they feel. This is something that is hard to do. It's hard to control when you're a testosterone-infused young male who's obviously heated and emotional over the fact that you've been embarrassed on national television by a lopsided victory, and you're even further embarrassed because you threw a punch that doesn't affect the guy that you punched in any kind of negative way. You didn't hurt him. It affects you and your team because you got a penalty. They're going to show that replay over and over. They're showing it in the stadium. Everyone's booing you. Everyone's like mad at you. Now your coaching staff comes and they yell at you and it makes it worse. You just have to eat this you-know-what sandwich. It's just part of being a young idiot and a football player who's hot-headed. You have to learn at some point that you can only dig the hole deeper if you argue back, if you snap back, if you yell, if you whatever. And that's what this young man did, and South Carolina has now suspended him for conduct detrimental. What does this sound like? Colorado football, right?
1: Yeah.
0: He's going up like – coaches have to do this. It's really unfortunate. If you're Shane Beamer and you yell at a kid after he gets ejected and his response is not to hang his head silently and go to the bench or go to the locker room, and his response is to now yell back at you, it's like prison yard rules. You can't allow yourself as a head coach to be disrespected by a player on the team. You can't. You can't let that message be sent to everyone else. You have to take action. You have to be like, all right, here's what we're going to do. Now, suspension is not the only way you can do it. And it doesn't have to be even something that we see or we know. If it's not, then it's part of a sports debate show on ESPN. Like, hey, they're not going to suspend this kid. They're not going to discipline this kid. You better, if that's the case, you better have something in your own building where you're just like, yeah, we made him run on the treadmill until he threw up. Like, that's a punishment that would be okay for something like this. But you have to do something. So Dylan Stewart put his coaching staff and his head coach in a position where his reaction to his own misbehavior and their disciplining him in the moment, his reaction to that was interpreted by everybody in the split second and now for 2 days afterwards as being like kind of out of line. They have to do this. It's a really unfortunate situation. And the same thing happened at USC this weekend in a huge game against Oregon. Desmond Stevens, right? That's his name. Yeah. Desmond Stevens, linebacker, hits a sliding Dante Moore. Starting quarterback for Oregon, scrambles. He's clearly entering the stupid quarterback slide. He's giving himself up. And USC linebacker, downward dive, shoulder to the helmet, knocks him out. Okay? Dirty hit. Fans are mad. Players are mad. Little scuffle, kerfuffle happens afterward because of it. And again, if you're an offensive lineman and someone does that to your quarterback, you have to take some action. And he does the thing where he kind of like puts his hands up. Oh, it wasn't me. I didn't do it. It was a dirty hit. It was crazy. It was going to be targeting. It was going to be an ejection. And then, and this is where, you know, being part of a prominent program on a nationally televised game comes back and hurts you. The cameras find this cat, and he's kind of laughing and smiling about the fact that they're stretchering Dante Moore off the field. And you know what? We actually don't know if that's what he's smiling and laughing about. But you have to affect an appropriate level of somber reaction when someone is being carted off a football field, especially when it's because of a hit you laid, and especially when that hit was an illegal hit that was penalized and we all saw 15 different angles of, and it was very clearly outside the normal rules and the normal engagement of an actual tackle. And the guy's like kind of not taking it seriously or giving off the appearance of he's not taking it seriously. And I think in his case, he really wasn't taking it seriously. And it was just a horrifically bad look for him, for USC football. And again, what does it do to Lincoln Riley? It paints him into a corner where he now has to say, we're suspending him. Not we're just like, he's going to sit out the second half or sit out the first half for targeting or whatever. It's, we have to send a message. We are not a dirty football team. We want to do things the right way. If you're Lincoln Riley, you're already kind of like, oh crap, we needed to win that game so bad and we didn't win that game and everyone believed we were going to win that game. That's already bad enough. People are already questioning you because of your real job, which is to win football games, right? And the only thing that would allow people to forgive you losing that is if they still felt like your program was headed in the right direction, you were getting the guys to act the right way, you were doing the right things on and off the field, that it was USC football, a brand of USC football, that the generations of Trojan fans and, more importantly, Trojan players that won championships, pretty much everyone from every era, had at least some level of context. They touched some level of greatness at USC, and those guys expect more. And because of that, the alumni base and the administration expect more. And if you're doing that, if you're losing, but also you're losing in a way that, oh, and by the way, this team uses like classless, dirty players. You can't afford that. If you're Lincoln Riley, your job, your hot seat is already burning hot. Sorry, BYU football fans. Guess who's calling Kalani Sitake this offseason? All right. Like, Lincoln Riley has one more loss before he's gone. He's got one more loss to a team that they think they should beat before he is out. USC is not going to keep tolerating this. And especially if it looks like that. So Lincoln Riley has to be like, all right, you're suspended. Starting linebacker.
1: You could say that hit was on Amerk.
0: No, you can't call back Amerk because it's too obscure.
1: On Amerk probably doesn't work as well as Amerk.
0: By the way, Dante Moore going to miss some significant time. He's concussed. And if you're Dante Moore, you're probably not suiting back up again. You're probably like, you know what? I'm going to be a first-round draft pick.
1: Could be first overall. I mean, maybe not.
0: Probably not if you don't play the rest of the season.
1: You don't play the rest of the season, but he was in line to be number two overall this last draft. Anyway, the other reason why he might not play again, OC, is because Dylan Raiola looked completely like a completely different Dylan Raiola.
0: I got it.
1: Against USC than he did at Nebraska.
0: I'm glad you brought that up because Dylan Raiola, I guess I owe you an apology, Dylan Raiola. It was so much fun and so easy to make fun of your very weird cosplaying as Patrick Mahomes. When he was at Nebraska, he was just copycatting everything Patrick Mahomes did, like haircut, number, weird accessories, same wristbands, same sleeves, same everything, same exact warm-up, like literally the exact same warm-up routine. It's like he watched his favorite player and then decided, I'm going to do everything the same way, like handshakes with my teammates, the little like yell thing that Patrick Mahomes does before games. He was doing all of the same
1: little
0: stuff.
1: Hand twitch things that Mahomes does.
0: Yes, when
1: too.
0: He's calling guys into the huddle, like the little like, come here, come here, come here, come here, come here. He was doing it all. He was just pantomiming.
1: And Nebraska was red and white, just like Chiefs. I mean, there's no Chiefs have yellow too.
0: It was
1: but, yeah.
0: so bizarre. It was like the talented Mr. Ripley level of identity theft. Very creepy stuff. But he decides to transfer, and I got to believe at some point, because his dad is a highly respected player in NFL circles. His uncle, a highly respected guy in NFL circles. I got to believe that somebody came to him and was just like, look, I know that's your favorite player. Quit doing this. It's weird. And
1: be your own person.
0: Like, people are making fun of you for it. Like, just be done. And look, he made it. It was a relatively controversial decision to transfer to Oregon. He was transferring to be a backup. Nobody does that. Like, transferring to Oregon, even if they drop a bag for you, you're not on the field. Dante Moore was always going to be the starter. I got to give the kid credit. He comes in unexpected, right? It is one of those bang, bang. You're always one hit away from being the starter. And he comes into the game and he plays really, really well. And he leads Oregon to a victory on the road against what we thought was perhaps a really, really good, really hard to beat USC team. You got to give the young man credit. And this could be the performance that gives him like his own sense of confidence and self. Like, I don't have to be anything else. I just came in. There's a lot of people who had written me off. There's a lot of people who are making fun of me who didn't believe in me. If I'm Dan Lanning, I'm saying exactly this to him. Everything that happened before does not matter. That performance you gave us when you came in for an injured Dante Moore, that's what we believe in. That's what we want. That is who you are as a quarterback. That's what Dan Lanning should be doing. And he was going around and he was like, he was high-fiving everybody. I was in Southern California. My wife decided we needed to go to the beach this weekend. We went down to the beach this weekend. I saw a lot of Oregon Duck fans at the airport. Also, breaking news, flew on the same plane home as Bear Bachmeier and Tiger Bachmeier.
1: Fully clothed?
0: Thankfully, yes. I did not have a conversation with them about
1: family dinners.
0: About family dinners. Interestingly enough, very fascinatingly, maybe somewhat obnoxiously, they are exactly as nice as that they're portrayed to be. It was a delayed flight. Everyone's grouchy. Everyone's grumpy. Everyone's just sitting there in the gate at the airport. And there was just some like middle-aged women who were also supposed to be on the flight who I think probably asked him, why are a bunch of people coming up to take pictures with you? And I'm sure he answered or whatever. They were sitting cross-legged on the floor of an airport playing cards. Starting quarterback, kind of famous, kind of rich for a 19-year-old or however old he is right now. Just sitting playing cards with, like, his mom's friends. Although, I thought they were relatives, they weren't. I heard him explain who they were to other people. But people, Orange County Airport, bunch of people walking by. Oh my gosh, that's Bear Bachmeier. Can we get a picture, dude? I was like, what the heck? I didn't think the celebrity would extend that far outside of the state of Utah, but it did. My own daughter, I was like, do you want to go get a picture with him? And she was just like, no, that's okay. And I was like, that's all right. We're Utes anyway. And she's like, well, can I say go Cougs? And I was like, don't you dare.
1: You tried to do the, well, we don't care anyway. And then she went and said, well, I kind of care.
0: She was like, well, she's like, when he walks by, should I say go Cougs? I'm like, you can if you want. She's like, you do it. I'm like, I'm not going to do it. I'm not saying go Cougs.
1: I mean, out of the two of you, to be fair, she knows that you're the one with the BYU graduate degree.
0: she's the one that knows. She's like, you're the one who has a degree from there. High level trash talk from a 7-year-old. Anyway, all right. We've got Zach Moss joining us at the top of hour number three. We'll do another short segment here. There is a there's a sentimental thing that happens in sports when you get to watch someone do it for the last time. And we saw that this weekend twice with two really great baseball pitchers. At least I think we did. We'll talk about that next on the Sean O'Connell Show, ESPN 700 and 92.1 FM.
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0: 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And take advantage of some of the discounts they offer to their members. And now you're cooking with gas. You're getting the right kind of healthy meat for prices that are a lot more comparable to what you're used to and maybe better than what you're used to. Only it's such a healthier, cleaner product. Tell them OC sent you. Tell them you want to try the hot honey chicken crack dip. Tell them you want to try one of those armadillo eggs. Tell them that you're thinking about cooking your first plate of dino ribs. I promise you, they'll not only hook you up with a great cut of meat or cuts of meat, they'll also make sure you have a little bit of guidance on the best way to season and the temperature you should set that thing at. And maybe you want to age it and come back in a couple of weeks. Here's our dry aging locker. 1705 North Redwood Road, 801-895-3101. Tell them OC sent you when you go to Southern Steer Butcher. All right, we have to talk about something that happened in baseball this last weekend. Very possibly, and I think more probably, we saw the last of Justin Verlander. We saw the very last of Max Scherzer. And we saw kind of ceremonial send-offs in both of them being taken off the mound for the last time. Now, the Verlander one, that one got me, all right? Scherzer, he's got two out in the seventh, and Skipper comes jogging out and says, hey, you want to keep going? And Scherzer kind of shakes his head, sends him back off. Says, no, let me close out this inning. And then he throws 10 more pitches. He gets out of the inning. They'd send him out for the eighth inning. And then it was time. Then it was time to say, all right, let's do this. And got a nice standing ovation, a beautiful send-off for Max Scherzer with his disconcerting heterochromia with the two mismatched eyes, both eyes different colors for Max Scherzer. He's got a kind of like movie character look to him. But unbelievable career, obviously. The Verlander one got me for obvious reasons. I'm a dad. I have daughters. And Verlander, he knew it was happening, right? They sent his daughter running out of the dugout to come get him off the mound. And he gave her a big hug and he started crying. And it was just a beautiful send-off. It was a beautiful thing. Everyone on their feet. Family affair. His daughter came out first, and then his wife, Kate Upton, and their, I believe, son, the baby, met him kind of as he's walking off. And you it's sentimental when you've been watching this guy for a long time and you've seen some of the high moments of the career, and every journey for an athlete comes to an end. And if you're lucky enough, and we are because we have this incredible technology and we're able to see these moments and we're able to catch the broadcasts, even if you don't see them live, you get to see kind of the closing of a chapter, the end of an era. It's a sentimental thing, especially as you age. If you're out there in your 20s and you're listening, you're like, whatever, that's boring stuff. When you get to a point where those are your contemporaries, those are people your age, those are your peers, and they're the ones who are shutting it down, you get a sense of finality, and, you know, it makes you consider your own mortality. And in Verlander's case, he was really emotional in the post game and talked about, you know, he was asked about, why'd you start crying? And he's like, look, man, I've had to leave my daughter to go pitch and to pursue greatness and to try to be the best in the world at this. And it requires a level of commitment. And he was relieved that he doesn't have to do that anymore. He doesn't have to miss out. The phrase he used was, I get to make up for lost time. And that's wonderful because, you know, financially he's going to be fine. He doesn't have to have a job, although I'm sure he'll find something to do. But there's a sense of it. And actually we're going to experience that this week locally for those of us in the combat sports world. A guy who's coming on the show tomorrow, Court McGee, who's on the UFC card this weekend, who's a locally grown product. He started it here. He gets to finish it here. I'm so happy for Court that he gets to close the chapter with a retirement fight in Salt Lake City. And for me, watching that, it's going to be sentimental. It's going to be maybe even a little bit emotional because Court and I came up at the same time. And he's still doing it at the very, very top level in the UFC. And I hope he goes out with a win, but he's going to be with us on the show tomorrow. And I very much look forward to that conversation. And he's got great things set up for the future, and we'll get a sense of all of it. But we saw it with Scherzer. We saw it with Verlander. And interestingly enough, if you're a hardcore baseball fan, you're a hardcore Verlander fan, you actually watched the whole, like, you saw the beginning of his relationship with his wife. We all got to watch the meet cute at a game where his Sports Illustrated swimsuit edition model, like supermodel wife, was sitting in the front row behind the dugout. You remember this? And he tossed her a ball. I think he wrote his phone number on a ball or something and tossed her a ball, and the cameras caught it. We all saw it. He met his wife at a baseball game. They got married. We watched the moment when he was just like, hey, nice to meet you. And they ended up married and they have kids. And now he gets to like ride off into the sunset to what we hope is a great life. We got to watch it. The whole thing. Kind of cool. Great job on both broadcasts by the broadcast team, letting the moments breathe. And this coming from Darren on the text line. Some of those are one of my favorite things, when pitchers get to walk off the mound for the last time. Huge Dodger fan. Obviously paid attention to Clayton Kershaw's last start in Seattle last year. In my opinion, these three pitchers, Clayton, Max, and Justin, should all be unanimous first ballot Hall of Fame recipients. Look, I think they're all going to get into the Hall of Fame. Baseball, more than any other sport, is absolutely insane about the gatekeeping and the unanimous and the first ballot stuff. I wouldn't count on any player, being a unanimous or a first ballot Hall of Famer, but these guys are going to find their place into the Hall of Fame at some point. And it is really cool to watch pitchers. Baseball lends itself to those moments more effectively than other sports, right? Because it's like a thing when a pitcher gets subbed out. We watch it. We're used to it. When a quarterback throws his last pass and gets pulled off the field, it's usually like, oh, that's the end of the game. Good job. Have fun. Unless they go out like Elway did, we're not really talking about it much. All right, I'm a little over time. Zach Moss next. We'll talk about Utah's big win. We'll talk about Wayshon Parker and his massive performance and the shout-out he gave to Zach Moss in his post-game interview. Sean O'Connell Show, ESPN 700 and 92.1 FM.
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1: Well, welcome back to the Sean O'Connell Show. Welcome in the Utah football legend, sideline reporter on the official radio broadcast, NFL veteran Zach Moss, kind enough to join us here on a Monday. Zach, welcome to the show. How are you?
2: Good. How are you guys?
1: Doing all right, man. Another Utah victory, 4-0 on the season now, as you are well aware. Wayshon Parker went absolutely bananas in this game against Iowa State. And that's after a relatively quiet week against the Aggies of Utah State. Do you think those two things are related? Was Wayshon playing with a chip on his shoulder because it was a quiet week against Utah State? Maybe the offense wanted to be a little bit more centered around him because he didn't get as many touches. Was the quiet week related to the explosive week?
2: I think he wanted to get going. I think he's a really, obviously he's a big-time competitor. You don't get to this stage if you're not. So I think he definitely wanted to get going from the competitive standpoint of things and prove who he was. And, I talked about it a little bit on our pregame show. You had another really good running back guy who was leading the Big 12 in rushing as well. So you want to, also get going and show what you can do, right, when you got another guy on the field that's having a pretty good year himself. And it was the weather made 1,000% sense on him to definitely, have the opportunity to have a big day. And he did just that. He answered that call in a great fashion.
1: Almost 10 yards a carry for Wayshon in this one. When you're having a day like that, right? When you're like first play from scrimmage, you take it all the way to the house, and then the holes were being opened up successfully. You got to give credit to the offensive line, but he was also running after contact. He's making guys miss. He was in a flow state, it seemed like, from the very beginning. Mere mortals like us, Zach, we have not experienced this. You had a few games like this in a Utah uniform and even in the NFL. Give me a sense of what it feels like when it's just everything's hitting for you as a running back.
2: Yeah, it's definitely a flow state. It's a lot of times you don't even hear the crowd. Everything just makes sense. It's like you can do no wrong. And he definitely was in definitely some type of a flow state on Saturday. But, it was great to see him play like that. I think, he obviously has the capabilities to do things like that on a regular day basis. So it was nice for them to, give him the opportunities to do that. Yeah, the first play of the game, he breaks a 55-yard touchdown. That just set the tone for what type of day he wanted to have and where his mindset was. And then, obviously everything you heard about what he was doing, how he was talking in the post game and things of that nature. So, looking for him to continue to build off this now, right? That's the next step and, where he wants to get to playing on Sunday. So, as long as he can build off of that, he's going to have a real good season.
1: He gave you a shout out in the post game on television. I'm sure you maybe didn't hear that live. Maybe you heard it afterwards. Someone probably sent it to you, but I have not given you space properly to explain your relationship with Wayshon and the fact that, he recognizes how much you helped him, encouraging him to stay over the summer and work on his craft and be fully committed to Utah football and things like that. So I want to give you that space, Zach. What does this kid mean to you? What sense do you get of what you mean to him?
2: I heard that he gave me a shout out. I haven't seen it or anything like that, but I heard, it's been great to just be back around the program. First of all, just to be able to, freeze guys. I think that was a big thing. And I talked about a lot, with the school, when it came to the alumni situation and stuff like that. It's just, I grew up in Miami. So when players, no matter where they're from, when players get to see players from the past that they feel, have been able to have some success or get to where they wanted to get to themselves, right? When they get a chance to see people like that, right next to them, it makes that dream feel more realistic. I think I've meant that to him for sure from the standpoint of, somebody who's done it, who's played at a high level in college and then, obviously playing in the professional league as well on Sundays, right? That's that's always the goal, no matter how you get there, how long you're there, anything like that. So, you know, it's just like a nice little way of being an actual physical representation of somebody who can motivate them. You know, we've had a few words and things of that nature as well. And, you know, he's hungry. He's, like I say, he's a real-time big competitor, and he wants to continue to be really, really good and, you know, etch his name into the program, history books, in different ways of that nature. You know, I think he's definitely going to do that this year with the touchdowns, for sure. He's racking those up, and no problem. So, you know, he's one of those guys, like I said, and, you know, it's always good to see the tradition of players that we have, especially at that running back position, continue to, you know, want to get better and lead the way.
1: How do you win a bye week if you're Morgan Scally and this Utah football team?
2: It's going to be interesting for him. Obviously, it's his first bye week, and, you know, I think the way he's been coaching these guys, I've seen a lot of the, you know, in training camp, you know, they've had a lot of downtime almost. And they hadn't practiced, you know, traditionally really hard as a Utah football usually does in that time of the year. So, you know, I think it would be something similar to that as well, of how he does things like that. Make sure you guys get rest. You know, they have some, maybe if they have any injuries and things like that, make sure those guys get rest. But, you know, the game is very, very mental. So I think Coach Scally is going to be going to put those guys in a great situation to come back and get ready for that late kickoff that we just got here versus Kansas.
1: Yeah, night game again at Rice-Eccles Stadium, mid-October night game, which means could be beautiful, could be lovely, could be cold, raining, might even snow, because that's just how how things are around here. A whiteout for a night game. I don't know how many of those we've had. They announced the whiteout and they announced a night game kind of almost concurrently. So usually they go black when it's after dark, but I guess I'll get on board with a whiteout at a night game.
2: Yeah, it got a chance to be really nice. I think it's cool. I think, you know, changing it up and, you know, doing different things is always important. You got to do that, right? So I like the fact that they're doing the whiteout. I think, you know, once the fans get in there and it's dark and there's nothing but just, you know, white shirts, white apparel, things of that nature, these guys are going to look good. And, you know, it's another reason to go out there and play good.
1: All right. On a more serious note, Zach, now that we're four games in, right, it's a sample size that you can really start to infer some things from. Competition is still a question, but how good do you feel about this Utah football team and what they might be able to accomplish this year based on what we have seen? They've looked really nice, even in times where the adversity has sort of reared its ugly head. They found ways to figure it out. Definitely tougher matchups down the road, but four games in, do you feel like this team is ahead of pace, on pace, maybe more capable of winning the championship than you initially thought? Give me your thoughts.
2: I think they are on pace. I think obviously the first three games was hard to tell exactly what type of team they were going to be. But now obviously them being able to show, you know, through adversity, right, the play call and showing up in the adversity, right, these guys having a little battle test on the road in a pretty decent environment, honestly, and playing against a school that's, you know, they've been doing some good things as well. They had a three-point loss to Iowa at Iowa, right? So, you know, this team had done a lot of good things so far through the first 3 weeks themselves. So, you know, I got a lot of confidence coming out of that game of, you know, exactly – what they can do, who they can be, and things of that nature. So it was nice to see that. I think, obviously, you know, I think they're on pace just because, you know, you got to get a little deeper into the Big 12 season and those type of opponents on a regular basis here coming up. So, you know, but I like where they are. I like what the offense has been doing, where they have been, and where they get a chance to continue to go.
1: Zach Moss for another couple of minutes here on the Sean O'Connell Show, talking all things at Utah football. Pro Football Focus, I'm not sure, you know, how much you lean on these analytics and things like that, but there's, you know, I think they have them graded as the highest ranked secondary in the nation right now for Utah, top five offensive line in terms of the PFF scores, things like that. This is a top 25 defense, a top 25 offense from just like the meaningful national numbers. When we when we talk about those units specifically, especially the offensive line being such a question coming into the year, and the way that they have performed so far so admirably, even while rotating players, you know, and they're, again, Pro Football Focus, you take with a grain of salt, but to be top five, to be top 10, to be top 25, having replaced all five starters, really tells me that Morgan Scalley, Jordan Gross and company, they've got some things figured out with getting this new group integrated.
2: Oh yeah. They've done a great job in, you know, building the culture. These guys, you know, having missed a beat from last year, I think it was really good that he obviously had that chance last year in that bowl game to, you know, kind of these guys to kind of see what type of style he was going to come with and the energy. You know, everyone loves him already, you know, from before he was the head coach. These guys had been around him, and he had a big part of on his team and how this team ran last year before he took over the job. So it's been, you know, pretty seamless in a sense of how he's been able to continue to get better with these guys. And these guys have taken so much on when it comes to, you know, believing in the system and understanding what he wants to get done and things of that nature. So, you know, it's been a perfect marriage of guys who are buying into the system. There's not a lot of guys that, you know, he's freshman and, you know, it's kind of new, kind of like, you know, in Iowa State in a sense, right, where you have to build over an entirely new culture. You got 80 new faces, you know, the whole bunch of starters are leaving and things of that nature, right? A lot of these guys played here last year, were big time contributors to that and everything like that. So, you know, they know exactly where they want to get to. And that's to that Big 12 championship game because they have the ability and they have the talent to do that.
1: Bengals in a close one against the Steelers this last weekend. Did you watch this game?
2: I did watch that game. It was a very good game. You know, great rivalry always. I loved what the Bengals did. I loved what the Steelers did, right? You know, that's always going to be a back and forth game when you get into those divisional games, especially in that AFC North, which is stacking up to be a really, really, really talented division so far.
1: So a lot of us were wondering if the Bengals were ever going to figure things out defensively. And this game is not the best example of it, but the defense is a heck of a lot better this year than they've been recently. And now it's like, well, what about the run game? Can they put together a run game that can at least be complementary for Joe Burrow, who's obviously one of the best pure passers in the game right now? They making any phone calls to Zach Moss?
2: Oh, no. You know, that team is based off of Joe Burrow's arm so much that, you know, the run game is really hard to get it going on a consistent level. That's just my opinion. But, you know, Chase Brown is very, very capable of doing those things, you know, but it's hard to get into a rhythm sometimes when, you know, you have, you know, two really, really good, talented outside receivers in Higgins and Chase, right? So that's really hard to do. But, you know, I think they definitely got the opportunity to continue to get better. You know, it's only going into week four now. And, you know, Chase Brown has done a lot of good things as well. And, you know, usually the last 2 years, I want to say, if I'm not mistaken, you know, he's kind of gotten going at the back end of the year. Right. So, you know, got some time still based off of what the history has shown so far for how that run game kind of gets going for the Bengals.
1: What are the Zach Moss plans for a bye week? You don't have to be on the sidelines this weekend. Next one, of course, will be a night game, a home game. So what will you do with your bye week?
2: I will be coaching high school football on Friday night, Summit Academy. We play Judge Memorial right down there in Salt Lake, I believe. That's where that location is, if I'm not mistaken.
1: Yes.
2: But I'll be doing a little bit of that. And then, you know, probably Saturday, catch some of these games that's going on around the country as well. Hopefully some really good games. So that's my plan.
1: Did you ever play with somebody who was so much of a wild card that you were worried, like they're a really talented player, but so much of a wild card that you were, you know, other leadership on the team or whoever it was, felt like you had to do something in order to make sure that they would stay on the field? We saw a couple of situations this past weekend. USC had to suspend a linebacker for a dirty hit on Dante Moore. Texas got penalized for, you know, a vulgar gesture on the field, which I don't think is going to lead to anything more significant than that. South Carolina's best pass rusher goes off in the game, punches an Alabama player, and then starts arguing with coaches and things like that. Did you ever have one of these guys on the team that you were like, man, if you could just not act crazy, we can get some more out of you?
2: Thankfully, no. Not how some of these guys have done some things this past weekend. Never had any guys that you just were just, you know, truly, truly, truly worried about each and every game, or, you know, having to make sure they don't do anything idiotic on the field to put you in a bad situation. Have some hotheads, right, where it comes to, you know, late hit when it comes to just being competitive, right, or saying too much and things of that nature. But nothing where, you know, guys are just intentionally being, you know, physical for no apparent reason.
1: Last thing before I let you go, the Utah Mammoth season begins this week. Have you jumped on the hockey bandwagon yet?
2: Not yet. Looking forward to getting to some of those games, but haven't got on to that bandwagon yet, but it looks good for these guys so far. You know, I love to see the new arena getting some more seats and things in there for these guys and stuff like that. So, haven't jumped onto that bandwagon yet, but we'll see.
1: Yeah, we'll have to get you out to a game or two. It's awesome. It's fun. And I think that, you know, you're a sports guy, so you'll get caught up in it like the rest of us.
2: Yeah, yeah. Never know.
1: Zach, you're the man. Appreciate your time. Let's talk again soon.
2: Okay, my man. Appreciate you. Thank you. Have a good week.
1: That is Zach Moss, Utah football legend. And look, Wayshawn Parker did give Zach a little shout out after the game. In his television interview, he had the grill. He was looking great. He was coming off a huge performance. And he mentioned the, you know, the former Cincinnati Bengal, Buffalo Bill, Utah Ute, said, like, he was a big part of my career. He was a big part of my development this summer. That's awesome. So got to feel good when you're an alumni, especially having played the position, to hear that. All right. The text line is open, 877-353-0700. Your favorite thing you saw from the Utes this weekend, the thing that gives you the most concern. And we had a really good question come in on the text line that I want to address. This is from Spencer Cobb. I hope you're still listening. He made a really he posed a thought exercise for us that I want to spend a little bit of time on. If you got anything, send it to me, 877-353-0700. 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
3: The Utes are number 13 in the latest AP Top 25 poll. BYU is still the highest ranked Big 12 team, although they did move back one spot to number 10, and Texas Tech also fell. They're now ranked 12th. The Utes are on bye this week. In the NFL, the Chicago Bears entertain the Philadelphia Eagles tonight on Monday Night Football. However, they'll do so without their former number one overall pick and starting quarterback Caleb Williams. He's out with a hamstring injury. And off the field, the Miami Dolphins have lost running back Devon Achane for the rest of the year. He tore his ACL in their loss to the Chiefs. And the MLB playoffs begin tomorrow. The Yankees host the Red Sox in the wildcard round on your home of Major League Baseball, ESPN 700 and 92.1 FM. 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

Welcome back to the Sean O'Connell Show, 877-353-0700. .7361 says, we were at the game among a sea of white. It was a whiteout at Iowa State. That's why Utah was wearing red on the road. I don't know what the next part of your text is referencing. Can you recap what you thought the pre-cancer may be? What pre-cancer? Did I say something about that? I don't remember. I say a lot. 877-353-0700. 5968. Hey, I'm not a big text to radio guy, but thank you for having the volleyball coach on today. Taking my family to a couple games this year. They're really fun. It was great to hear her break down their team a little, even though you don't understand. Thanks again and keep bringing her on, peace. Look, one thing that I'm not going to do, I like watching volleyball. I understand the scoring of volleyball, right? I understand like most of the flow of the game. I'm not going to pretend like I've got a good sense of what a volleyball offense looks like or the right way to coach these women up. So I always love having our non-revenue sports on. I like talking gymnastics. I like talking volleyball. I like when we get a volleyball or a volleyball player or a softball player or a, you know, softball coach or whatever. I want to talk more soccer on the show, but it's just one of those things. You gotta play the hits, man. It's football season. And these Utes are really, really good. They're 4-0. But thanks for listening, and shout out to Coach Alyssa DiRico for joining us on the show. And if you can, right, like it's no longer easy to get up to football games. It's worth the sacrifice. It's no longer easy. It's pretty easy still to get up to volleyball and women's basketball and men's basketball right now, for that matter. So it's a great thing to do with your team, with your family. Take them up to watch the teams. All right, Morgan on the text line. Best thing, I love the offense showed they can score when we need a big drive.

0: Scared about the defense going kind of cold in the third. They buckled down and got the stops when we needed them most. We're going to talk about this on the show tomorrow. I got a whole show planned around this tomorrow. Okay, this is a really interesting trend that I think needs to be addressed, and we'll discuss this a little bit. But yes, the encouraging thing was Utah needed to seize the momentum in that game back. After the long review on, is that a first down on the reception? Good tackle, but on the reception where the tall receiver, you know, reaches out and extends it to the pylon or past the pylon. That was a big moment in the game. And you heard, it was almost like wishful thinking by the broadcast team. Like, this, the game could go different here based on the result of this measurement. They almost wanted it, because obviously it's going to be a closer game. It's obviously, you know, it's a bigger deal for a broadcast if there's a comeback. And I promise you, Tim Brando, and who's the former Michigan quarterback that was on the call with them? Gardner,
1: yeah.
0: Yeah, they're not Utah fans. They're not rooting for Utah to win. So they want there to be a comeback there. And it very well could have been. But credit to Colton Swan, credit to Sharif Shaw, credit to this defense for figuring it out and getting the stops when they needed to. And to Kevin McGivin for realizing, all right, like, we have a lead. We have the ball back. Let's milk some clock. Let's get Wayshon Parker going. And he obviously had a monster game. And they weren't going to let one reception by Dominic Overby change the whole landscape of the game. And that was perfect. Okay. Early this morning, you said there might be some signs for what might consider a mole or a blemish that could turn into something cancerous with Utah football. Yes. Okay. That's what the
1: pre-cancer.
0: Now we
1: get it. Thank you.
0: What I was referencing was there is, and we're going to spend a lot of time on the show tomorrow. There's a lull from Utah football after they take a lead of a certain size, after they exit the field for halftime. There's a lull. There's an easing of the foot on the gas pedal that you have to get away from. And you have to figure out, and I don't know if you can during the bye week, honestly, because there's no game to play here, but you need to have it figured out against Kansas, because Houston's good enough to make you pay, and the meat of the schedule gets a little bit thicker, and obviously you can't make any mistakes November 7th. So you need everything to be figured out before that game happens. So we'll talk about that on the show, but there is a... That's what I was talking about. There's like, you see some things where you're just like, all right, this is a healthy body. This is a good, well-rounded football team. Why is that happening? Why is that little wart there? You can't allow that to grow. That's what I was referencing. Thanks for the question.
1: I do like the clever, he turned it into pre-cancer thing.
0: Yes.
1: Because of the analogy you use. So yes. Good job there, Texter.
0: Okay, 3477. Spencer says, I've noticed Morgan is more likely to switch the game plan, cater the plan to each week depending on who they will play or how the game is going, while Witt will pretty much never change the way he wants to play regardless of what happens. So which type of coach do you prefer? A coach who never changes styles, if it's done right, wins galore. Could be frustrating if it's not working. Or a coach who changes based on opponent or situation. Not as solid of an identity, but when you want to fall back on something reliable, might help you gain an advantage. Feels like these styles might even explain where college football is headed, might need an adaptive coach to handle the constant change of rosters and everything else. That last paragraph is the most important statement you made. You have to be adaptable now. Like, Kyle Whittingham is going to learn this at Michigan with his way of doing things, right? Very successful, above reproach for a lot of people. And the reason he was hired at Michigan, because they're trying to get out of, hey, we cheated to win a national championship conversation. Hey, our coach just went completely nuts and had an extramarital affair that turned into something nearly tragic and embarrassed our program. They're trying to get away from that. Okay. They want something that is vanilla ice cream with maybe like a little bit of hot fudge on it, but something that is predictable and always delivers. That's why they hired Kyle Whittingham. It made perfect sense. There's not going to be as much coloring outside the lines with a coach like him. And he's not the only one, right? There are guys that they're going to do it their way. Dabo Swinney is one of these guys, right? And Dabo Swinney's just like, no, we have to do it this way. It is my way or the highway. It come hell or high water, I'm going to run this program how I know how to run it. It's like, it's not a coincidence that I'm talking about two guys who've been in those positions for a very long time, right? You do have to be adaptable, though. And Dabo had to figure it out. Kyle Whittingham had to figure it out to some extent with like the NIL stuff and the re-recruiting your own player stuff. He hates it. He loathes it. He doesn't want these kids to have a damn dime. But he understands that in order to win, you got to keep playing this game. That was the wrong way to say it. I'm sure he's happy that the kids are being compensated. He doesn't want people coming into his office and saying, give me more money than what they agreed to.
1: Bugging him about, hey, I don't have enough. Yeah,
0: that's the kind of thing that drives people like that crazy. Morgan Scally, it's going to drive him crazy at some point too. But Morgan Scally and some of these younger coaches, I think, are better at adjusting to what's in front of them, adjusting to the changes that are happening. And we see that big picture with all the NIL stuff. More importantly, though, in a game plan, Morgan Scally is in a really nice spot now where he learned as a player under Urban Meyer what a dynamic offense does for a team that is defensively reliable. The defense that Morgan captained was unremarkable schematically, right? It was Kyle Whittingham playing relatively aggressive sometimes out of the base package with blitzes and pressures, but mostly with stunts from a really talented defensive line. And they didn't have to bring guys off the edge all that often. They didn't have to send blitzers all that often because it was just a really, really well-executed, solid defense. Aggressive in ball hawking, running to the ball. Why do you think Morgan Scally decided to choose RSNB, right? He wants everyone to be a ball hawk. His idea of what a player is supposed to be, see ball, get ball, run to it, but know where you're supposed to be. Don't, break contain, all these kinds of things. Morgan Scally as a player learned, because he was already part of a talented team, right? Urban Meyer didn't bring in a bunch of new talent. It was already a very talented team. It was already a very physical team, a very tough team under Ron McBride. And then Urban Meyer brought in a dynamic offense. And Morgan Scally as a player was just like, oh, wow. We're running the same defense. And our offense is dynamic. And our offense is changing things. And our offense is doing things that people are not accustomed to. People have not seen. So I think that he's getting a lot of credit right now for being like innovative and crazy. He's not. He's not innovative and crazy. He's just a guy who realizes if I keep one thing constant, I play fundamentally sound, hard tackling, hard hitting, run to the ball defense, my offense gets to play and paint outside the lines and be crazy and do things that like we actually have not seen. Now, that's partially dictated by personnel you're not always going to have, but that is where the adaptability comes from. If your defense is good enough, and they are right now, your offense can experiment. If you can't trust your defense to get the ball back, if you can't trust your defense to get stops, what do you need to do? You need to hold the ball. You need to control the ball game. Kyle Whittingham never mastered quarterback development. Kyle Whittingham never mastered dynamic passing attacks. When Andy Ludwig was there, he trusted Andy Ludwig to do those things. And it worked. Every other voice from every other offensive coordinator, not named Andy Ludwig, he did not trust fully until Jason Beck. And then when Jason Beck came, he was just like, I think Kyle Whittingham realized, you know what? I have to do this. I just sacrificed my good friend, Andy Ludwig. He was the sacrificial lamb. Ludwig was not the problem with that team. It was injuries. but something had to be done to appease the powers that be, the boosters, the fan base, whatever. I'm going to sacrifice this lamb, somebody I love, somebody who's given me the best years of my career. I am not going to bring in some other offensive coordinator and put my thumb on him. And so they brought in, but also Jason Peck was giving you what? An incredible rushing attack behind one of the best offensive lines in college football. The pass, it wasn't exactly a crazy dynamic passing offense under Jason Peck either. Morgan Scalley is just leaning on what he knows. He knows that if I have a great defense, a good quarterback, and an offensive coordinator who's willing to let that breathe, good things will happen. You know why Morgan Scalley knows that? As a player, that's what he had those final 2 years of his career with Urban Meyer. He was there, front row seat, when finally Andy Ludwig broke through for that Sugar Bowl offense. Then Andy Ludwig left, and what did we do for 10 years? What the crap is wrong with this offense? What is wrong with this quarterback? Why don't you have this? Where are the wide receivers? And then guess what happened? Andy Ludwig came back, and lo and behold, Tyler Huntley, who was a pretty underwhelming performer for 2 years, suddenly becomes an NFL quarterback. Cam Rising and Dalton Kincaid and Brant Keithy, and again, great offensive line and great running backs. Morgan was there for all of this. Morgan watched it all happen. I bet Morgan was screaming on his drive home every night in the years between, being like, "Oh, our defense is so good. All we need is a quarterback who could throw." Excuse me. Choking on my own spit. I'm so passionate.
1: And you're not even Morgan. You're just trying to simulate Morgan on the show here. Yeah, that, I mean, I think every Utah football fan listening had those exact same thoughts, OC. They went, "Hey, what was different when Urban was here? What was different in the Sugar Bowl year? What was different again with Cam Rising?" It's not just that Andy Ludwig was there both times. It was the fact that Andy Ludwig was trusted by Kyle Whittingham.
0: Yes.
1: And he did have that creativity. He had that offensive mastermind kind of that he put into his offensive scheme. But it's the trust from the head coach that makes it all happen.
0: You know what? I don't read books from coaches, because like the self-aggrandizing autobiographical crap, I don't like that. Andy Ludwig, please write a book. Please put a book out.
1: He doesn't have a self-aggrandizing bone in his body, so you know it would just be about, "Hey, this is what I've learned about what makes great offensive football."
0: I want Andy Ludwig to write the book, and I want there to be about 15 chapters of like stories when he told Kyle Whittingham. He's probably one of the five people on the planet who can tell Kyle Whittingham to shut up. I really believe that about Andy Ludwig. Like, I think coach's wife can do it. I think coach's mom can do it. His brothers could probably get away with it. And Andy Ludwig. And I don't think there's anybody else who can get away with it. Chris Hill didn't get away with it.
1: That's true.
0: Mark Harlan didn't get away with it. I think that there's probably a very, very short list, and I think Andy Ludwig is one of them, and it worked, okay? And we lose sight of that, but Morgan Scalley does not. Morgan Scalley, that's where his adaptability comes in. Morgan Scalley is like the master of delegation, of knowing what he is good at, knowing what he needs help with, and trusting somebody else to be excellent at their job.
1: Yeah, and he also, one thing that he said quite a bit is when people have asked him, why was Mac G the guy, even before the game started, right? What did he say all the time, OC? He said, "I knew that what he did offensively was confusing and really tough to defend."
0: Yes.
1: And he leaned in, even in that way, he leaned into what he knows, which is the defensive side of the ball, particularly as a defensive back. So he knew that when you have a dynamic passing game, when you have a passing game that puts pressure on the defense as a defensive back, he knows just how hard that can be to defend, especially in this modern age of college football. And just like you said, even in that way, he was not trying to color too far outside the lines and be like, "Yeah, well, okay, because I was a great defender and a great defensive coach, I know this about offense." No, he said, I know this about defense, and that's hard to defend. Mac G, teach us why that's hard to defend, and do your thing.
0: It's been really cool to watch, and I think we're just at the very beginning of it. And yes, there will be times, right, where that learning curve manifests itself. But I'm telling you, the reason why a lot of people close to this program were like, hey, when Morgan Scalley takes over, it's going to be a good thing. And I didn't want it to go down the way that it went down because I respect Kyle Whittingham. It was never about, oh, I don't want Morgan. He's not ready yet. There's never been a question about that. It's can you not screw up the succession? Can you not screw up the timeline on this? But look, this is a 4-0 football team. They're ranked 13th in the country. They still have a few things to figure out. We'll talk about some of those on the show tomorrow. But the adaptability of your head coach and your offensive coordinator, for that matter, to take what a defense gives you, that is so easy, so much easier to do when you're like, you know what is going to be constant, though? Death taxes and Utah football. They're talking about death taxes and Utah defense. They're talking about death taxes and Utah physicality. They're talking about death taxes and Utah playing the ball the right way. That's what Joel Klatt is talking to. He's not saying death taxes and a two quarterback system, death taxes and tight ends, death taxes and Wayshon Parker. He's talking about Utah defense. And who knows that better than Morgan Scalley? Nobody on the planet. Nobody. That's where the adaptability comes from. It's a great conversation. Thank you, Spencer, for making that happen. All right. Going to take our last break. We're going to come back, a little crosstalk with Spence Checkets. And you know that song, I think it's a Tim McGraw, some of God's greatest gifts are unanswered prayers?
1: Garth Brooks.
0: Is that Garth Brooks?
1: Very close.
0: Did I say Tim McGraw?
1: Yeah.
0: It's hey, Garth Brooks.
1: Both great 90s countries legends, yes. Okay?
0: I want to remind Utah football fans that manifests itself in this season. Because remember when you wanted John Mateer? Be glad you have Devin Dampier instead. It's the Sean O'Connell Show on ESPN 700 at 92.1 FM.
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0: Closing things out here on the Sean O'Connell Show. 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We don't have the Garth Brooks song queued up, but that some of God's greatest gifts are unanswered prayers. There was a time when you wanted Ben Arbuckle and John Mateer to be the package deal that came to the University of Utah. And look, I was right there with you. It was one of those things where you're like, oh my gosh, this is a young quarterback. This is a young offensive coordinator. These are the future, the energy that you need from a place like Washington State. Give them a better landing spot, a better infrastructure to build off of. Oklahoma looks rough right now. And John Mateer he's developing a case of the yips, if we're being honest. Oklahoma falls to 2-2, getting destroyed by Georgia after also losing to Michigan. They beat New Mexico 14-6. The only team they've looked good against this year was UTEP in a 51-0 victory at the beginning of the year. But I'll give you a dollar if you can guess how many games UTEP has won. Oklahoma looks really, really bad right now, and John Mateer is a big part of that. And Ben Arbuckle is not a good enough coordinator to fix anything when your quarterback is playing wrong. By the way, for Oklahoma, the next slate, the rest of this month, the rest of October looks like number one Texas after a bye, number one Texas, number four Kentucky, number 16 Mississippi State. Halloween they play South Carolina, a brief reprieve, and then it is Florida, Ole Miss, both top 10 teams currently, Texas A&M, and they'll close it out against Missouri in a rivalry game. Missouri right now is a ranked team, so yikes. Let's just point out the fact we're happy to have Devin Dampier, and it worked out well for one season with Jason Beck. It's now working out great so far with Kevin McGivin. It's not always what you expect it to be. The Drive and Spence Checkets are next. Spence is here in our studios looking at me right now. Hi.
6: Hello, Sean. Looks like you played a little golf over the weekend. I like that.
0: I did not do that. I did go to the beach. It was great.
6: Which beach? Where were you?
0: San Juan Capistrano Beach.
6: Oh, very nice.
0: We went down and spent a little Southern California time. Flew back on the same plane as Bear Bachmeyer last night, so, he didn't invite me to dinner. I was sad.
6: Was he clothed?
0: He was fully clothed.
6: Yawn. Come on, Bear.
0: I think that was a strange and inaccurate description of Bachmeier family dinners, I hope.
6: Well, okay, not that we need to wade in these waters any more than we did last week, but RG3 just said the women were not involved. That's all he said. Like, I never implied that the women are involved. Okay, so like what, Sausage Fest? Well, like, what are we doing?
0: Doesn't help.
6: There's no clarification. I mean,
0: doesn't help.
6: I suppose it's a tiny bit better if the mom and the sister were at the table, but still, what is it? The brothers and the dad just hanging out?
0: Doesn't help.
6: I agree. Heard you on the way in. Some good stuff. Per usual, Sean.
0: Oh, thanks.
6: The point about wit and quarterbacks is such an interesting thing to consider because, like you, I have tremendous respect for the man, always will. I say it on my show all the time. If you're looking for anti-wit stuff, I'm the wrong guy. But there did, and it may have been you who I heard say this, like, For all the narrative that Morgan is a lot like Kyle, as far as what they believe in to win football games, there are a lot of people that believe Morgan is as much Urban as he is Kyle, maybe more so. Might have been you who said that, because obviously, you know, a couple of years here where Morgan was playing for him, I'm sure that was very influential. And I don't want to do the thing where we just compare these two throughout the course of the rest of their careers. But it's pretty undeniable that this team is as fun to watch as any team Kyle had. And look, it's only four games, five if you include the bowl, right? How much of it is what Morgan is trying to do? How much of it is a quarterback who's a year older? How much of it is Kevin McGivin? And look, Jason had an incredible offense a year ago. But if you do the comparative thing, just from an entertainment standpoint, this team is really fun to watch in a way that very few of Kyle's teams were.
0: Yeah, I mean, look, there were really good years where, like, those Rose Bowl teams were a lot of fun to watch. Yeah. The Sugar Bowl team was a lot of fun to watch. Any winning team is a lot of fun to watch. And the creativity of this offense is a lot of fun because it's working. You're gonna hate it if it doesn't work against Houston or if it doesn't work against BYU. You're gonna be like, just run the damn ball. But the thing is we're seeing now that it has all those capabilities, or we think it has all those capabilities, and the offensive line is maturing into like a nice little surprise for the season, in my opinion.
6: You just said something that I'm going to push back on a little bit. We all want our teams to win, right? But there were some years under Witt where they'd win eight or nine games and you're kind of like, all right, can we open it up a little bit more? You know, can we score some more points, yeah, please?
0: But the feeling was that, if we can, because the defense was always a constant. It was
6: sure.
0: You had a top 25 defense every year, yeah, right? Mm-hmm. So people didn't have a problem with it being, you know, a boring offense. They thought if we have just like a little bit more of a throw game, then this will be a 10-win team instead of an 8-win team.
6: Yeah.
0: That's, people thought that the fix was always like, well, open this offense up a little bit more. And honestly, there were plenty of years where you just didn't have the quarterback for that.
6: Right.
0: And that was a big problem, which it's not to give an excuse, but like when you have an elite or close to elite defense, best in your conference at least, and top 25 in the country, and you have like a top 80 quarterback, those two things mismatch.
6: Yeah.
0: And it's not supposed to be that way.
6: Yeah. And certainly you'd rather watch your team. Excuse me. Certainly,
0: that one scared me.
6: I have to do that once or twice a show. I just turn the mic down. You'd rather watch your team win 17-14 than lose 54-50.
0: Yes.
6: You know, no doubt about that. But I think throughout the course, like Gordon Monson used to write the piece like every single year, referring to Witt as a dark overlord because he was lurking over his offensive coordinator, making sure like, hey, you know what we do here, right? We run the football, we play good defense, and that's the formula for winning games. And to your point, and I'm not diminishing the careers of any of these players, but Travis Wilson, Jordan Wynn, you know, there's some years where obviously...
0: You got a John Hayes problem, Spence? You want to say something
6: bad? John Hayes is my guy. Okay, let's be clear. John Hayes is my guy. But you made a good point about Tyler Huntley, where the first couple of years, it was like, okay, this kid's got a little potential, and then Ludd comes in and Tyler's still in the NFL. He's going to have a pension. He's going to be a 7-8 year NFL quarterback and live the rest of his life without ever having to work. Nobody saw that coming. And when Cameron was healthy, let's be very clear, some of the best Utah football we have ever seen played in the history of the program. So I'm not diminishing anything he did. There's just something about what's going on now. They're way better than I thought they were going to be. Way better. And it's time to say that they're good. I don't think we need to see anything else. Now, last year they trounced everybody besides Tech and BYU, right? For the most part, you know, the K-State thing was weird. Kansas got weird. So now we wait to see what it looks like against BYU. That's the game we're already looking at. But every test that's been thrown at them, and honestly, Sean, I like that Iowa State came back and they had the ball with a chance to tie. I wanted to see something like that. I never felt like that game was in doubt, if I'm honest. But there were some moments of consternation. Morgan talked about this after the game. Now they're a little bit more battle-tested. They went on the road. And Wayshon Parker is an absolute beast. He's an NFL back, man. I don't know that I felt that way last year. Because last year was like, is he good or is this offensive line awesome? Both can be true. Mm-hmm. And maybe both are true this year. But he's, for the growth that Devin has had, Wayshon's a different, he's a different cat this year, man, for sure.
0: I wondered who we were going to talk about as the best player on the team this year.
6: Mm-hmm.
0: Because you've had plenty of years, like your quarterback's always the most important player on your team, right? Last year, beginning of the season, everyone's like, well, Spencer Fano's the best football player on this team.
6: Right.
0: And it doesn't matter what position, he's the best. And then a lot of people raised their hand and was like, well, Caleb Lomu is the second best player on this team.
6: Mm-hmm.
0: And then John Henry Daly ended up putting himself in that conversation, right? And you were like, oh, cool. You got like three or four guys. You're
6: Smith,
0: debating
6: Snowden, yeah.
0: who the best player on the team is.
6: Right, right.
0: Right now, Wayshon Parker is the best football player on
6: yeah.
0: this team.
6: Yeah.
0: Jackson Benny deserves to be in the conversation. And obviously, Devin deserves to be in the conversation. Maybe Pagan deserves to be in the conversation a little bit. But right now, like, Wayshon Parker is proving that he is the best football player on this team. And you could probably trust him to be the quarterback if you needed him.
6: And I loved, I don't know if it was the second, I think it was the second touchdown on the sweep where he could have outran the defender and like hit the pylon. And he just ran him over. He just decided, I'm lowering my shoulder, I'm going to run this dude over. Did you see a lot of dirty play from Iowa State? Because it seemed like some of the comments from the players, Utah players after the game, Wayshon specifically, indicated that they were doing some things that may not have been above board.
0: There was a couple of like gator roll tackles.
6: Uh-huh.
0: Wayshon got really mad about one in the first quarter.
6: Yeah, I saw that, yeah.
0: Where it was like he felt like they were, you know, trying to twist his arm or twist his leg. But look, it's a physical game.
6: Mm-hmm.
0: There is a borderline between what is acceptable and what is not. Like anything that happens, even as the whistle, the echo of the whistle, right? Everything that's cool, but that twisting around stuff, that gets really, really dangerous, and
6: yeah.
0: you never want to see guys getting hurt. And I think Wayshon, actually, you can watch it. We watch maturity from a player.
6: Mm-hmm.
0: He wanted to go fight that guy.
6: Yeah,
0: like he jumped up, went after the dude, said something, and then it stopped.
6: Mm-hmm.
0: Because he knew, like, this is not the time. We saw somebody in South Carolina do the opposite of that this
6: mm-hmm.
0: week, right? Like, it's just, that's the kind of maturity that you need from your best players and from the players that are you need on the field. And it was good to have that from Wayshon.
6: And when he went truck button on that TD, he instantly let the guy know.
0: I mean,
6: he was standing over him, you know. So I was trying to, I went back because, you know, some of the comments the players made, then some of the stuff I saw on social, I went back and kind of looked at a few things here or there. James just referenced Pagan getting slammed on the pick, but it's football at the end of the day. And I'll say, man, I think Jimmy Rogers is doing a good job. I think that program is in good hands and probably ahead of schedule. They made some really good adjustments at halftime.
0: Yeah, we'll talk about the third quarter problems that Utah's having on the show tomorrow. That's going to drive a lot of our conversation. Should be a fun one. Stay tuned for the Drive with Spence Checkets. Thanks for listening to the Sean O'Connell Show. 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We're getting some real fan interaction now, and I love it so much. Thank you. We'll do it again tomorrow. 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
1: Daniel in Irvine, California wants to chime in. 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

0: right, what's up? Drive Time, Monday afternoon, 16 minutes past the hour of 2 o'clock. Rainy. Rainy day today. Rain expected tomorrow. We need it, or so I'm told. About 60 degrees and rainy and cloudy here in Salt Lake City, Utah. As we are high speed ahead to October, inching closer and closer to the end of September. Happy Monday to you. And as it is every day, it's good to have you with us. Spence Jackets behind the mic. Porter Larson producing the program today. A lot to get to on a reactionary Monday to look back on the weekend that was. As we kind of do Mondays and Tuesdays on this show, certainly during the football season, more of a reactionary situation to talk about what's behind us. And then about Wednesdays, we start to turn the page a little bit and look forward to what's next. And for Utah football, that would be a bye week after a successful road trip to Ames, Iowa at Jack Trice Stadium. And we'll get into it on the program today. Talk about the good and a little bit of bad, which is all right. 8 penalties and such, allowing Iowa State back into the game. But as Morgan Scali talked about afterwards, he feels that group is now more battle-tested than they were prior to, having played all 3 of their non-con games at home against subpar competition. Due respect to Idaho and Arkansas and our friends up north, the Utah State Aggies, who got a win over the weekend themselves. And Utah State didn't win that game. Not sure they're going bowling. But look, as I said on television last night, I did not know I was quoting Ariana Grande. It was brought to my attention. As the kids would say, it's time to say it with your chest. Utah football is very good. And among the contending teams to win the Big 12 this year, I think it's safe to say that just strictly from the eye test, I mean, Texas Tech once again was fine, meh, over the weekend. They were fine. There's nothing overtly terrifying about Texas Tech this year. I think Utah and BYU are the 2 best teams in this conference, and I have no problem saying that. So we'll get to takeaways from the successful road trip to Ames, Iowa, talk about the bye week, and we have a kick time now for the Kansas game. Unfortunately, it is 8:15. I like night games. I don't know that I like them that late. So we'll talk some Utah football on the show today. BYU coming off their bye will be at TCU coming up on Saturday. 5 o'clock is your kick there. And then Iowa State goes down to Provo before the weekend of October the 17th, where the Notre Dame Fighting Irish will roll down to Provo to take on BYU. So we'll do some big picture, Big 12 stuff. It was a interesting weekend in the world of college football. A lot of fighting, a lot of controversy, a few upsets. Iowa goes into the Big House and they take care of Kyle Whittingham in Michigan, scoring a touchdown with no time left on the clock. Northwestern Indiana, Friday night was a really entertaining football game. So we'll get to some college football takeaways. Your football weekend is not over because in the United States of America, we have something called Monday Night Football. And tonight it features the Eagles and the Bears. Is Case Keenum starting a quarterback for the Bears? I don't know. Eagles-Bears tonight, 6:15 Mountain Time, and that will culminate Week 4 of the NFL. So a lot to get to on the show. Good guest list. We'll start things off with Dan Sorensen, who, of course, covers Utah football with our friends over at Ute Zone. Christopher Comrani. I need to learn Chris's middle name. Chris Comrani, consistent guest on the show. College football writer from The Athletic will join us. One of our favorites to talk NFL, ESPN's Ben Solak, who looks like he's 12, but he's very good at his job. So we'll bring in Ben today to preview some Monday Night Football, look back on the weekend that was in the NFL, a great Sunday night tilt, saw the Broncos come back to beat the Rams. And then the voice of the Utes, his 18th year calling Utah football, Bill Riley, will join us later on. So Dan Sorensen, Chris Comrani, Ben Solak, Bill Riley, me, Spence Checkitz, all of you, the great listeners. And the host of our Utah football pregame show, Porter Larson.
1: What up, what up, what up?
0: On a Monday afternoon. Look, say it with your chest, man. Me and Ariana Grande, okay? Just a couple of young entertainers.
2: Is that who we're giving credit on the phrase for?
0: I was told that that's in one of her songs. Maybe we could just play Ariana Grande all day today.
2: I think that's someone who's maybe a little too hip, giving credit to someone who definitely didn't come up with that phrase. Or
0: do you know the origin story?
2: No, but I've heard it since long before Ariana Grande was a thing, just to be clear.
0: Well, I'm old and I don't live online, so I don't know much about cool things.
2: But no, say it with your chest.
0: They're good.
2: They're good.
0: Yeah.
2: They are good, and now they've been tested. I think Iowa State's a pretty good football team. I don't think that they're a Big 12 contender football team, but I do think that Iowa State is in the upper half of the league. And Utah goes on the road into a Jack Trice Stadium with 52,000 plus. Not an easy place to win. The elements, the crowd, all of the above. And Utah had no such issues. 31-17, not necessarily what some people were expecting. But I think they showed well, and for the first test of the Big 12 slate, you, again, as we've talked about all year, you're nitpicking if you have too much to say about this one.
0: I know you don't listen to the show, you just produce it, but you recall my final score prediction on Friday?
2: I don't, but shocking. If you want to, we can revisit my final score prediction from the show.
0: Mine was 31-14.
2: Ooh.
0: Just saying.
2: I had 30-17.
0: Okay, so we were both pretty close.
2: But that 30-17 is right at 47. I took the under.
0: Mm-hmm.
2: So technically didn't win, although I was pretty much dead.
0: Well, the over-under was 48.5.
2: 47.5 when I checked.
0: Oh, it must have moved down, because when we said goodnight on Friday, it was 48.5. So they hit 48. Utah did cover. Great teams cover. Utah's covered every game this year. So if you're a Utah fan, it's time to get excited about this football team. We'll bring in Dan Sorensen right off the top today for your first guest on a Monday afternoon. But before Dan stops by, courtesy of our good friends at Prize Picks, it's time now for your opening tip.
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0: 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All right, Utah football hits the road. Jack Trice Stadium, Ames, Iowa. The rain was obviously a big storyline. The field did look a little bit compromised. I think the inclement weather. We'll talk to Riles about this when he joins us later. The fans did not feel as intimidating as it typically does when you watch an Iowa State home game. Now, I'm not blaming any fans. If it's rainy and cold and you've got stuff going on, probably better to watch it inside the friendly confines of your house anyway. But Utah football answered the questions that we had last week. And I do think this was a good test. Okay, a couple of different things here. Iowa State's front seven is physical. You could tell. This is more of a compliment to Utah's offensive line, but Jimmy Rogers believes in big physical defensive football. 17 transfers he brings from the Palouse to Ames, and all of those kids play defense for him at Washington State. And you could tell the defense is far ahead of the offense for Iowa State. Jalen Rayner missed so many plays. In fact, on the broadcast, I thought it was kind of interesting. If you listen to the play-by-play voice and also the color analyst on the broadcast of Utah Iowa State, they were pointing out and doing a pretty good job of talking about how a lot of the play calls were good against Utah's, you know, cover two defense or press man defense, and Rayner just missed a ton of throws. So I don't think their quarterback's very good. The Aiden Florida kid that was running all over everybody, whether it's, you know, punt returns for TDs, catching touchdown passes, or running into the end zone as the running back, he didn't really get off and do much. He had one 18-yard run, but for the most part, Utah kept him in check. And Utah's defensive front did an excellent job. The secondary was the highest-ranked secondary, according to our friends at the Pro Football Network. I saw that going around over the weekend. And Iowa State in the first half could do nothing. I mean, it looked like it was going to be another ass-kicking. Utah goes up 24-3, and we're kind of like, all right, this is just going to be another blowout, and there's not a lot that we're going to learn. But I do give that team, and I do give Coach Rogers a lot of credit for what he did at halftime to really come out of the gates and, quite frankly, take it back to the Utes, throw a big-time counterpunch. Two 80-plus yard drives in the second half. They pull within one score, and then they have the ball. And you're kind of going, okay, well, here we go. Let's see how this team responds. And a big stop when they needed it. The pass rush got to the quarterback when they needed it. Get the ball back in a great seven-play, like 68-yard drive that culminates with a nice little dump-off to Wayshon for his third TD of the game. Wayshon Parker, 9 touchdowns through 4 games, which is second in all of college football. That kid is having a great season. Another A-plus effort with Devin. Ultimately, didn't have to do much. A dime to Braden Pagan for another touchdown. And then just take care of the football, which they did. No turnovers. 8 penalties. Okay, some of them costly. Morgan's not going to love that. But with a coach, you know, from a coaching staff's perspective, there's never anything wrong with getting some things on film to teach these young men how to improve, right? So you love the win. You love the first half. It was dominant. Second half gets away from you a little bit. 3 straight possessions with punts. And I'm sure Morgan's going to look to clean up certain things with penalties. And then what went wrong in the second half when Iowa State really started to counterpunch? But bottom line is this. Utah is 4-0. They win their first Big 12 game on the road. And I do think that was a good test. Now, the stiffer tests are to come, right? Houston in town, Salt Lake City on October the 24th. BYU, of course, the game we're already circling on November the 7th. At Arizona could get tricky, as West Virginia better than we thought that they were going to be. Only time will tell. But I do think going on the road as a group for the first time, inclement weather, a good fan base, maybe compromised a bit because of the weather, checking all of the boxes, making sure you get out with the win, didn't see any injuries. Of course, we won't know until the injury report next week because Utah's on a bye. You move up to number 13 in the AP. The AP poll is trash anyway, but unfortunately is a metric that is used to determine whether or not certain teams will advance come playoff time. And if you are a Utah football fan, I think it's time to start getting very legitimately excited about what could come this year. Like, you watch over the weekend some of the Big 12 stuff, and of course, BYU on a bye. So, you know, we'll see them back in action coming up. BYU did move down one spot. That's a result of Florida moving up 13 spots as they housed Ole Miss over the weekend. Texas Tech, I mean, look, Sam Houston, you're not going to learn anything, but they were up 21-14 against Sam Houston at halftime. Texas Tech does not scare me at all. Houston played a meh game against Georgia Southern. Colorado's not good this year. I think Baylor's fine. I tried to watch TCU and UCF and decided I'd go watch paint dry instead. It was boring. Cincinnati, maybe, right? Undefeated. They took care of K-State over the weekend. We did get some answers with Oklahoma State, West Virginia. That was one of the more exciting, entertaining games in the Big 12. Over the weekend, Oklahoma State took care of them. But remember, Utah doesn't play Oklahoma State this year. We don't really have to worry about them. So, starting to take shape. 4 games in the books. And I hate to tell you this. We're a third of the way through Utah football, right? As I say every year, man, don't blink.

0: and it's gone. So bye week, we do have the kick time for Kansas. They're going to be in Salt Lake coming up on the 10th. So a couple of weeks, two Saturdays from now, 8:15 Mountain Time kick. It is on Big Boy ESPN, so that's good. But, you know, everyone on the East Coast will be sleeping. Our pregame coverage for that game on your home of the Utes for 75 years now will be at 4:15. Porter will have you taken care of there. All right, tip of the iceberg. A lot more on this. Coming up, Dan Sorensen from Ute Zone will stop by. We'll get Chris Comrani's thoughts. We'll do some NFL with Ben Solak. And then the voice of the Utes, Bill Riley. Good Monday show for you guys. Appreciate you making us part of your day right here on ESPN 700.
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0: Unfamiliar. I don't know any songs.
1: Right.
0: Okay.
1: I'm with you in that one.
0: All right. So let's not do this all show.
1: No?
0: No. I mean, look, you know what? Pull up the Lilith Fair playlist I sent you.
1: Okay.
0: You can go off any of that. 90s female pop, the 90s female pop stars, that's my wheelhouse, not Ariana Grande.
1: And respect to Ariana Grande, 90s female pop was just so much better.
0: Oh, yeah.
1: Like 20 years ago.
0: Yeah, there's no, give me a little Melissa Etheridge,
1: years
0: baby.
1: Ago?
0: Little,
1: holy cow.
0: You know, why are you rubbing it in?
1: I'm not rubbing it in. I was alive, to be clear.
0: Yeah, but I was like an adult.
1: Well, that's your own thing.
0: My son is in town. And we were talking about just a mutual friend. And I said, yeah, she's actually about to turn 50. And he's like, what? She's about to turn 50? I'm like, excuse me, son. So am I.
1: Right.
0: Okay, so let's not react violently when you find out a human is about to turn 50.
1: Or halfway to 100 if you want to.
0: That's enough. All right, for our listeners, I inadvertently quoted Ariana Grande on television over the weekend. So that's the origin story of that song. Dan Sorensen, Ute Zone, on a Monday. What's up, Dan? How are you, man?
2: Oh, man, living the dream. Loving the conversation. You guys crack me up.
0: Well, I appreciate your time, Dan. And look, ultimately, there were a few moments, right? Iowa State has the ball. They're only down 7. And you're going, okay, let's see how this plays out. I'll just speak for myself. I never felt like Utah was in danger of losing that football game. But what'd you like? What did you not like with Utah's trip to Ames?
2: Yeah, look, there was absolutely a good 10-minute stretch where it was pucker time for Utah fans. They were white-knuckling a little bit on the Ute Zone message boards. But, yeah, look, it was a good win. 31-17 is a respectable score. Yes, Iowa State made it close. And really, look, we've talked about this over the past few weeks where this team has not been challenged yet. Nobody's punched them in the mouth as of yet. And I've been very curious to see how they would respond when adversity hit. And we absolutely saw it. Iowa State, they get the touchdown, they cut it to 7. That stadium is rocking. The field is pretty terrible at that point. It's muddy and gross, and the offense had, you know, they'd had the ball twice in the second half, and the drives had stalled out because of mistakes. And so then, you know, the offense gets the ball, they have to punt it, and the defense gets a 3-and-out. They get the sack from Elijah Ellis to get the ball back, and then it was Wayshon Parker time, and they marched down the field, scored the touchdown, and that was ball game right there. And really, you have to love how there was adversity. Things were looking a little bit dicey. The momentum was going the opposite direction, and this team really buckled down. The leaders stepped up. We saw Wayshon do it. We saw Devin do it. We saw Benny with the pick to seal the game. But we saw guys step up and take the game into their own hands and not just let things happen to them, and they come out with the win. So I think that's a great sign if you're a Utah football fan.
0: So we, you know, probably buried the lead. I remember watching last year and being like, man, I think Wayshon is really good, but that offensive line obviously is very beneficial as far as anybody who was making plays for the team last year. And look, the O-line deserves love this year too, certainly with the way they played so far. Good to see Kelvin Obot get a start as a true freshman. But it's time to say it, you know, pretty emphatically that Wayshon Parker certainly is beginning this journey this year in a way that is a little bit different, a little more dynamic, a little more diverse. 9 touchdowns through 4 games, a second in all of college football. Tell me what you're seeing from Utah's RB1.
2: Oh, yeah. He's had a remarkable season so far. And you look at what he's done, he's on pace for just about for a 1,000-yard season if they only play 12 games, which they won't. They'll play 13. But he's on pace for a 1,000-yard season. He's on pace for 500 rushing yards. He's on pace to break the all-time record for single-season touchdowns by a Utah football player. He Coach Scally talks all the time about what a complete back he is, and he is. Look, he's already eclipsed the number of catches that he had a season ago. So he's a threat in the receiving game, and he's doing a great job there. He's a threat in the run game. Every time he touches the ball, if he gets a crease. He's got such great balance, such great ability to make defenders miss or run through guys. You saw, especially at the end, he was running angry that last drive and was having none of what Iowa State was throwing at him. And so the fact that just as a guy with the ball in his hands, he's been remarkable this year. And when the ball's not in his hands, he's running down the field and blocking for his teammates in pass protection. You know, he had a block against Utah State that I've got a GIF of it that I just watch over and over. It's a thing of beauty. I think that defender is still 6 inches deep, buried into the turf at Rice-Eccles Stadium from the hit that he laid on him. He's just doing everything right. And then you get him off the field and you talk to him and he's this fun-loving, dynamic, a good guy. He's not just a great football player. He's a good guy on top of it. He's an easy guy for Ute fans to cheer for, and he's one of the best backs. If he continues this season, he will finish his career as one of the best backs to play for this school. And that's saying a lot because there have been a lot of good running backs that have come through the doors of that football facility.
0: He gets co-Big 12 Offensive Player of the Week along with Drew Mestemaker, who continues to look like we all thought he would at Oklahoma State. Can we get weird and pontificate on maybe Big 12 Offensive Player of the Year with Wayshon if he keeps this up?
2: If he keeps this up, absolutely, especially with that touchdown number. If he continues to put down 3 and 4 touchdowns a week, absolutely. Look, he's not going to put up the weird video game numbers unless we continue to see games like we just saw. You know, I don't necessarily anticipate him putting up like the big video game numbers like we're going to see other guys in the conference put up. But if he continues to score these touchdowns, he should absolutely be in the conversation.
0: So I alluded to the offensive line, and I know you've kind of talked about a couple of dynamics so far in this hit, but let's dig a little bit deeper now that we're 4 games in. Your thoughts on how they're performing, your thoughts on the rotation, your thoughts on who's starting, who's getting reps, and how you think it's going to play out the rest of the season.
2: Yeah, I thought they played really well on Saturday. It looks like we might be seeing what that starter rotation is looking like. So Keith Olsen was back. He started the game at right guard, played a majority of the snaps. You mentioned Kelvin Obot. I would not be surprised if when the Utes roll out against Kansas, we see the exact same starting lineup with Zaraway Williams, Kelvin Obot, Al Harrison, Keith Olsen, and Seth Jefferson. And look, we're seeing great play, especially in pass protection with those tackles. Zaraway Williams, you're starting to see a lot of buzz online, and I've heard it from a couple of scout contacts that I have, but definitely getting buzz as a potential NFL draft pick and as sneaking up boards. I don't know if it's going to be a first rounder again for the Utes, but he's definitely a guy that's getting NFL attention and he deserves it. He's playing exceptionally well. He's the leader of that offensive line and he's everything that you want in a team leader and in a lineman. And so I really like that lineup. We're still going to see Toa Mo'i'ai get some reps there. We're still going to see Roger Alderman get some reps. They both played 16 snaps in that game. But it does look like that line is going to start solidifying. And as long as everybody stays healthy, I think that that's the lineup that we're going to see. Some rough circumstances in terms of the weather and what the field looked like. And look, ISU, they've got a pretty stout defense. They've played pretty well defensively all season long. And Coach Scally talked about the need for physicality, especially up front. And the offensive line absolutely delivered. And so I think that, you know, this line hasn't even come close to playing its best football this season. And so I'm excited to see if we continue to see that same lineup and those rotations solidified the way that they looked against Iowa State. I think that we're going to see a better job as the weeks continue to progress.
0: Before we move off Iowa State to get some big picture stuff on what you think Utah can do in conference now moving forward, you know, during the game, as you're watching on the broadcast, you can tell there's some chippy moments, some gator roll tackles, Pagan gets slammed. And, you know, there was some John going on. Wayshon's second touchdown, he probably could have just taken the ball all the way to the end to the pylon. And he decided to truck that defensive back. And then he let him know what he did. And then after the game, couple social media things, some players alluded to some overt physical behavior. This is football. It is not a contact sport. It is a violent sport. I don't know that I saw anything out of turn, Dan, but what are your thoughts on kind of the narrative that Iowa State was maybe playing a little dirty?
2: Yeah, look, I definitely saw things, and I watched from home on TV. I was not in the stadium, but definitely saw things that made me question what exactly they were doing. I saw the Gator rolls, the receiver pushing Pagan's head into the ground after the interception. Look, they're in the Pac-12. That guy probably gets tossed for something like that. I was not a very big fan of the way that the officials handled that game, and frankly, I'm not really a big fan of the Big 12 officials anyway, and I'm on record a lot about that. But yeah, definitely some. Frankly, Utah deserves a lot of credit. Coach Scally talks a lot about, you know, living the culture and being resilient and not being the guys that are going to retaliate or start things up. And yeah, whenever Iowa State would do something like that, like the guy that ripped Dampier's helmet off and that sort of thing, you didn't see a Utah guy go in and do something stupid and be the second guy that gets caught and gets that 15-yard penalty. So I do think that they deserve some credit. Physical, you're intended to be intimidating. I thought that there were certain moments where they took it a little too far, and I think that Utah handled it with grace and with intelligence, and that's exactly what you want to see.
0: All right, so let's pan back now, and let's discuss where we believe Utah resides right now as it pertains to the conference overall. As I do every weekend, I try to get as much Big 12 in as I can. You know, some of the start times are tricky. Texas Tech was up 21-14 at halftime against Sam Houston. You're just like, what is going on? And look, that was never in doubt, right? And they look fine. It's like, meh. All right, cool, Tech. Way to go. Houston, kind of same deal. Georgia Southern hangs 28 on them. That game was never in doubt. Colorado is a mess. I tried to watch UCF TCU, elected to watch paint dry because it was so boring. Maybe we need to give a little love to Cincinnati, who's undefeated. They took care of K-State. Utah doesn't play Oklahoma State. They won the game that I was really looking forward to watch after West Virginia went to UVA and beat them. BYU deserves the respect that they've earned, but it feels like just based off of eye tests, regardless of data, FBI, or whatever, Utah has to be considered one of, if not the legitimate contender to win this conference as of now. Dan, what say you about that?
2: Yeah, I really do think that it's a three-team race for the conference championship, and it's Utah, BYU, Texas Tech, and maybe not even necessarily in that order. I think Utah answered a lot of questions, and as they continue to win, as they continue to grow as a team, they will continue to do so. I will be shocked if Utah's not undefeated by the time that BYU rolls in. Obviously, Houston's going to be a challenge, and Cincinnati, to your point, is going to be a challenge. They're looking better than expected, and that offense is starting to roll a little bit. And so, and once again, it's another tough road game. But if Utah can get past Cincinnati and Houston, which are the two big challenges, and get into BYU, you know, the all bets are off when it comes to the Holy War. But I think that those are the three games that Utah has to be circling on their schedule as being exceptionally up for. Everybody else, I think that the Utes can handle and should be able to handle relatively easily. But yeah, it's those three teams that deserve it. We'll see if Cincinnati sneaks in. You know, I've been curious about K-State and just how good they were. I thought Cincinnati did a good job taking care of business there. But, you know, Oklahoma State, I think that's a team I'd rather miss, mostly because that quarterback is astounding. And look, Utah's got the best pass defense in the conference, and they've been playing exceptionally well against quarterbacks, but they haven't seen anybody like that guy. And so Oklahoma State might spike a three-team race, and I think that Utah and BYU basically are going to be able to decide their own fates, and it's that November 7th matchup. Just it keeps looming larger and larger.
0: All right, here's how I'll phrase the question. We got four games in the books, and not to make football fans cry, we are a third of the way through this thing. Now, to your point, hopefully they play 13, they will, and maybe if we get weird, beyond. But as it stands right now, 12 on the schedule, right? So four in the books. quarter, you know, quarter of the way or a third of the way done.

0: So is this the Ariana Grande song where she says, say that bleep with your chest or no?
1: No.
0: Okay.
1: We don't have that one available.
0: I will be honest. I'm not hating.

0: What do you feel like you know for sure about this Utah football team, and what are you still waiting to learn?
1: The biggest thing that I know for sure is that this team is tough as nails. They've come out all four games and they've shown it. They've been able to respond to adversity. They've played physical football, and you know, there's always that question when there's a change in coaching staff. And we under Whittingham, we knew that Utah was always going to be that fist fight in the phone booth mentality, toughness, and that's still there. And I think that that's a great sign, and that's going to continue on under Morgan Sally. I think we know that this defense is really good, especially in the secondary. They're playing exceptionally well, allowing less than 50% completions, I think, for every quarterback they've faced, minus the one we knew that Utah was always going to be that fist fight in the phone booth mentality, toughness, and that's still there. And I think that that's a great sign, and that's going to continue on under Morgan Sally. I think we know that this defense is really good, especially in the secondary. They're playing exceptionally well, allowing less than 50% completions, I think, for every quarterback they've faced, minus the one who had like 51%. They're picking off passes at a high rate, you know, five interceptions through four games. I understand that, you know, one was a Hail Mary and it was Pagan that got it, but really loving the secondary play, loving what I'm seeing from Rabbit Evans and Nate Ritchie in particular at the safety spots. They are living up to that legacy of great safeties at Utah. And so I had some points on them, but I think that it is definitely a defense that is worthy of winning championships. And the other thing that I know is that we're seeing amazing things out of Devin Dampier and Wayshon Parker, and there are enough weapons in the skill positions that this offense is just going to be tough to defend. And, you know, we saw less of the Devin Bird stuff against Iowa State than we have in the past. And I don't think that it's going to continue that way. I think every game is going to be different in terms of the types of weapons that they're using. But this is a resilient team. It's a talented team. This is a team that should win double-digit games, and they're going to be a lot of fun to watch. Yeah, like to your point, you know, we get 12 of these a year, 13 generally if you're lucky, and this is a team that is going to be a lot of fun until the end of the season, and I just can't wait to see what their ceiling is.
0: I was talking about this with Sean with OC during Crosstalk, and I'll just continue to reiterate that if you're looking for anti-Kyle Whittingham content, I'm not the guy. I'm not the show, right? But I think it's pretty undeniable at this point, at least through four games and five if you want to throw the bowl game in, that this team is as entertaining to watch already as most of, not all, but most of Kyle's teams. I mean, look, we always have to remember, you know, the Rose Bowl years, Pac-12 years, Cameron Rising, Tyler Huntley, 2019. I mean, there was some entertaining football, not just winning football, but there were some years where even if they were winning, a lot of fans were like, the offense is just kind of meh, and the defense is ruling the day, and that's fine. That's winning football. Kyle has shown that. But just strictly from an entertainment standpoint, Dan, what have you made of the first four games? And you can throw in the bowl game last year because Morgan's coached five games now.
1: Oh, yeah, it's good as it gets. Look, the most important recruiting win that Morgan Scalia has had, I guess if you asked him, it would be his wife, and that's understandable.
0: But
1: the most important recruiting win that he had was getting Devin Dampier to come back. When you mentioned those teams, those most dynamic, the most fun teams to watch in the Whittingham era, the one constant across all of that was quarterback play, whether it was Brian Johnson or Cam Rising or Tyler Huntley. When the quarterback was dynamic and made plays, that offense would tend to hum. And when they didn't have that dynamic quarterback, they still won a lot of football games, but they tended to win ugly, right? And so what we're seeing is a team with a very talented, very dynamic quarterback that's really evolving his game as well. Like he's running much less than he did a year ago. And he's finding much more success through the air, but he's still dynamic, he's still electric, and he's still the leader and the brains of this offense. And so the fact that Scally was able to bring him back, that he was able to continue to put weapons around him, whether through the transfer portal or retaining some of these guys like Wayshon Parker, and

0: And then they is it's all that they talk about, and they talk about living the culture on and off the field. And I don't think enough can be said about the importance of that. You know, it's not just live, laugh, love on a wall. It's something that they do, and they live it. And because they're doing that, we're starting to see the results. And so my expectation for the season is you know, this is fun. This is team fun football all year long. And, you know, we'll see what happens next year and whether Dampier comes back or Bird comes back or whatever, whoever's behind center. But, you know, Scally is a smart guy. He wants a dynamic offense. He knows that it makes it easier to play tough defense when you've got one. And so he's going to try to build his team around that. And he's been successful so far through five games.
1: Have you ever heard the mantra that Porter and I have on this show?
0: What's that?
1: Eat, pray, love.
0: Eat, pray, love.
1: We believe in the message. We believe in the movie. We believe in the book. We believe in the movement. We are allies on this program, Dan.
0: It sounds like a mantra for tailgating for me. So I'm all behind it.
1: I love it. Hey, before I set you loose, just give me a thought on the bye, right? So what do you think is going on up there? What are they using the off week to try to accomplish?
0: Look, it's a good week to have a bye. You're four games in, so a third of the way through the season. They're going to try to get some. They're going to give some guys some time off, some much deserved and needed rest. The guys that have bumps and bruises, look, they've come through the first part of the season relatively unscathed when it comes to injuries, and that's amazing. And so, but they're going to give guys a chance to get some rest, to get their bodies right. There's a tough stretch that's up ahead before the next bye happens. And then you're going to see coaches on the road doing recruiting, either finishing off the 2027 class, scouting guys for 2028 and 2029. But yeah, there's going to be a little bit of rest, but at least for the players, but those coaches, they're going to still be at it, just devising game plans, trying to figure out what to do along the next step of the way and get those recruiting classes so that the future of the program can be insured.
1: Dan, where can our listeners go find all your work, bud?
0: UZone.com. It's the place to be. Come join us.
1: Thank you, my friend. Have a great week, and we'll chat soon.
0: Sounds good. Thank you.
1: Dan Sorensen from UZone. Are you on board with the new mantra of the show?
2: Eat, pray, love.
1: Eat, pray, love.
2: What are we eating? What are we praying about? And what's the love for?
1: That's a personal question. By the way, the love's for everybody. It just kind of encapsulates the way I live my life.
2: Okay.
1: I eat, I pray, and I love.
2: Eat steak.
1: Sure.
2: Pray about rain.
1: Sure.
2: Love football.
1: Yes. There you go. You nailed it.
2: I'm on board then.
1: Did you pray for rain this weekend?
2: Yeah.
1: So what happens when it's really hot and we pray for rain and it doesn't rain?
2: Keep praying.
1: Pray harder?
2: Yeah.
1: Yeah.
2: We need it.
1: Eat, pray, love, kids. Did you ever see that movie? Julia Roberts.
2: I don't think so.
1: Don't run. Don't. Just, you don't need to.
2: I'll watch it.
1: A waste of time. Especially when we have film to eat.
2: Right.
1: Speaking of which, CK's next, isn't he?
2: As we know.
1: Mm-hmm.
2: Film watcher.
1: We're going to get him out of the lab because my man just grinds on tape. All right, Dan stops by today, courtesy of our friends at IFA Country Stores. Like any good coach, it's time to update the game plan for a healthy green lawn. 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All right, 1 hour down, 3 hours to go on this Monday show. More college football coming up with Chris Camrani. Do some NFL today with the Monday Night Football tilt between the Eagles and the Bears with Ben Solak. And then the voice of the Utes, Bill Riley, will join us later on. Busy Monday show. Good to have you with us right here on ESPN 700.
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0: See, all due respect to Ariana Grande, this is in my wheelhouse. Okay, we can roll with this genre vibe all show long because we go until 6 o'clock live.
1: No questions asked.
0: No, and no exceptions every day. So we've got 3 more hours of this. So if you want to roll with this, I'm fine with it.
1: Yeah, Melissa Etheridge clears Ariana Grande by a wide margin.
0: Yeah.
1: Respectfully.
0: Yeah.
1: Respectfully.
0: Oh, respectfully, of course. 90s female pop aficionado Chris Kamrani on a Monday. Hello, Chris. How are you, sir?
2: 2 to 6, no exceptions.
0: Yep. So anyway, moving on from that.
2: Wait. Was Melissa Etheridge at Lilith Fair?
0: Of course.
2: Yeah, of course. I know. My bad.
0: I sent you the playlist. I worked hard on that thing, man.
2: Of all the things that I've learned about you, like, it's going to be hard to top that you were at Lilith Fair. I just want you to know that.
0: Additionally, it's
2: a gold star.
0: I appreciate that. Additionally, you should know I listen to it when I'm working out, and I'm not kidding. It's motivating.
2: Weights, treadmill, what are we talking?
0: Just crushing the delts to some Alanis Morissette on a Monday morning, dude. It's no big deal.
2: No Natalie Imbruglia?
0: Oh, no, she's on there. Come on, obviously.
2: Oh, man. It is a Lilith Fair playlist kind of day outside, I will say.
0: It is, absolutely. It's good for the soul. Are you ready for a random question right off the top?
2: I live for them.
0: Best, you were an office guy for a moment, right?
2: Oh, yeah, all the way through, even through the bad seasons.
0: Best office, if you had to pick one, okay? Best office episode of all time.
2: I can't remember the name of it, but the one where Michael and Dwight show up to David Wallace's house like 3 hours early for the party, mm-hmm. and Michael's dressed like the catering service,
0: with the potato salad?
2: With the potato salad. I don't know. It's been sitting in the sun all day. And then when Dwight makes Mrs. David Wallace give him a tour of the house, and he's just like testing the fire alarms and then sitting in the kid's rocking chair in his room, just being like, this is a nice chair. That one's pretty good for me. I mean, all of it is good, but the Michael Jan, like 2-3 season arc, will mm-hmm. they, won't they?
0: Oh yeah.
2: Just elite stuff.
0: Man. Oh yeah. See, I always go dinner party. It's an obvious choice and a lot of people can't watch it, but the whole dynamic of him having the big screen TV, that's like 6 inches, and the surround sound is just 2 speakers. And when he pushes it into the wall to show off to Jim and Pam that this is his ego buy, that to me is a chef's kiss one. I was debating this with my son who's in town, and I don't remember the name of the episode, but it may have been season 1 or 2 where they all had labels on their forehead, right?
2: Diversity Day.
0: Yes. Stanley was black, which is awesome. So good. Michael is Martin Luther King Jr. because he's trying to bring everyone together. Okay, thoughts on Scott's Tots?
2: Oh, can't watch it. That's number one. That's number one most anxiety driven through the roof. Like, that has nothing on. Like, I'll watch The Dinner Party 10 times in a row versus Scott's Tots. I don't know if I've ever rewatched Scott's Tots, to be honest with you. It sends me to a very, very, very anxiety-ridden place.
0: If you go to college, you need a laptop, and you know what laptops need.
2: Another really good one is when Michael tries to do Survivor Man in the wilderness.
0: Yes.
2: And Dwight basically has to, like, stalk him to make sure he doesn't do anything to kill himself, and he tackles him when Michael finds these wild mushrooms that are presumably poisonous.
0: Yes.
2: But when Michael cuts off his slacks and then tapes them around his head and then gets cold and then duct tapes them back on. I mean, listen, dude, like, I don't have a lot of takes. I don't think we'll ever have a better TV character than Michael Scott in the history of television series.
0: George Costanza is right there on the list, but it is those two. Those are the greatest of all time.
2: Yeah, for me, maybe it's a little more recency bias just because it's obviously more recent. But yeah, I mean, you can continuously go and just think of so many ridiculous episodes and so much ridiculous behavior. And I think the one thing that really made him such a unique character is that he was such a lovable fool. Like, you knew that he was, like, a deep down a good person, but just so incredibly clueless and sick. But, like, yeah, man, I mean, we could probably spend 3 hours talking about that. And maybe people would be more interested in that than my college football takes, but we'll see.
0: Well, it's a sports talk radio show, so we'll get there. But I'm going to give you one more office hot take, because the intros, of course, were all famous. Stress relief intro, best intro of all time, when Dwight starts the fire. And everyone loses their mind. Stanley almost dies. Michael tries to bring him back by sticking his wallet in his mouth. And he's yelling, you can't die. Barack is president.
2: Well, another really good one. And this hits for me for obvious reasons. The cold open when Michael looks out the window and sees that a man is walking into the office. Who we find out to be is the IT guy, but he's Sikh, and Michael starts panicking and says, "Oh my God, it's happening." That one, but honestly, my all time favorite one is when Randall Park shows up as fake Jim,
0: yes.
2: And they convince Dwight that Jim is Asian. That one really.

0: really gets me still.
1: This is kind of all I want to talk about. When Michael hit Meredith with his car and breaks the news that she's basically dead, and it's like, but she's going to make it. She's all right. And they're like, why did you phrase it like that? Oh, man. Anyway, it is a sports talk radio show, so we'll move on from it. Utah football is going to win the Natty. Go ahead.
0: Still haven't played anyone good. Sorry, man. Like, watching the Big 12 this year, I am aghast at how few good quarterbacks there are in this league. And by good, I mean, like, the top tier right now is probably Devin Dampier, Bear Bachmeyer, Drew Mestemaker, Connor Wigman, those four. You can argue who's the best. But then after that, there's a cliff, man. And they're oof. I mean, like, I know they're rebuilding, but there are quarterbacks in this league that cannot connect on basic 7-8 out routes, 8-yard out routes. Like, looking at the schedule too, man, like, they don't play anybody that good from a quarterbacking perspective. And I'm always going to be like, defense will win you championships, and a really good quarterback will give you a chance to get there. Utah's schedule, man, is so built for them to be able to make a run at this thing because there are so few good quarterbacks in this league. And then you look at the next few games. Kansas's quarterback, woof, struggles. Colorado, Deion just benched their five-star quarterback for Isaac Wilson. Utah's good, but they haven't played anybody good, and I don't know until they won't play anybody good until BYU.
1: Yeah, we were discussing the current Big 12 landscape. Like, you know me, eating tape over the weekend, trying to swing a golf club, but other than that, I'm in the lab. And I try to get as much Big 12 as I can. Texas Tech was up 21-14 at halftime against Sam Houston. Houston let Georgia Southern put 14 up in the first half, 28 the entire. I mean, neither of those games were ever in doubt. But I'm not looking around. Like, I tried to watch UCF TCU. That was a horrible football game. And I'm not looking around at many teams in this conference on Utah's schedule outside of Houston and BYU that I think they're going to have trouble with. And remember, they trounced a lot of teams in this conference last year. They just lost to the two teams that were ranked ahead of them. You know what I mean?
0: They lost to the two best teams in the league. Granted, both of those games, Devin Dampier was physically ailing due to various, you know, football-related injuries. The way he plays, he's always going to leave himself open to getting hurt. I mean, it's part of his makeup because he's, like, unafraid to take those hits, but he also is able to kind of keep defenders on their toes. Again, like, I think it's just the BYU game this year. I mean, honestly, like, if you're talking logically, like, the only teams that I think would give Utah a scare in the conference this year are BYU, Texas Tech, and Oklahoma. And if we're talking about a full-strength Utah team, now if we have some serious injuries to key players over the coming weeks, then we have to have a different conversation and revisit it. But, I mean, we joke. We say it every week. This is the new embodiment of the old Pac-12. But I think, I mean, the teams are worse, man. Like, this is a one-bid league, 10 times out of 10, depending on, I guess, maybe 9 times out of 10, depending on how Utah and BYU shake out. As we talked about last week, if BYU can beat Notre Dame, we'll see what happens. But it is bleak right now in the Big 12. It's that monster energy patch.
1: I'll buy you a Ferta if you can tell me the name of the song that Jan's assistant wrote, and she put it on during the dinner party.
0: Oh, man. I can think of some lyrics.
1: She took me by the hand and made me a man.
0: and when Dwight brought his babysitter as a date.
1: The song is That One Night by Hunter.
0: That One Night.
1: Jan's
0: Hunter,
1: assistant.
0: Yeah.
1: Yeah, that's the best episode, man. All right, I was talking to Sean about this during crosstalk, and you know, I'll reiterate a phrase that listeners are probably sick of by now. But if you're looking for anti-wit stuff, I'm not the guy. This is not the show. There's an entertainment value to this team that we saw occasionally with Kyle. I don't know if it's Kevin McGivens' play calling. I don't know if it's a quarterback who's a year older, a running back who has taken the conference by storm so far, Wayshon second in the country in touchdowns. There's an entertainment value to this team, CK, that it feels a little bit undeniable to me.
0: They're entertaining. They've also haven't played anyone good, man. That's the thing. Like, it looks good when you are by far the best team and can out-talent everybody at every single position, and you execute, and you don't beat yourself. Like, that's one thing Utah's done an admirable job of, is, like, the Iowa State game was, like, the one kind of iffy, sloppy game they've had so far, like, penalty-wise. They haven't turned the ball over a bunch this year. Like, they are just playing, you know, as you know, RSNBC, CBS ball.
1: Nope,
0: like,
1: nope.
0: You know, like, they're doing it. And, you know, credit to them. But Utah's had some good teams, man. They've had some good offenses in recent years, and they've showed up in big games against premier opponents. Utah's just not going to see a premier opponent until November 7th, I think, is when the BYU game is. So we're still like 6 or 7 weeks out.
1: All right, I guess the question comes down to this, Chris. Is there anything Utah can do between now and November 7th? I mean, Houston is in town on the 24th. Is there anything Utah can do between now and November 7th to convince you that they have something to say about this conference?
0: I mean, outside of, like, obviously staying healthy is first and foremost, because if you lose key players, then it changes the complexion of the conversation. If we're talking about, you know, Kansas should be an easy one. Colorado, maybe a little tricky, because Colorado's defense is pretty good, and it's like a backwards Deion team, whereas offensively they can't really do anything, but defensively they're staying in games every single game because of how good their defensive front is. I would say Colorado, Houston, the defense needs to be able to show that it can stop two teams that want to run the ball first and foremost. And offensively, Wayshon Parker staying healthy and proving that he has a chance to be one of the best running backs in program history. Maybe have the best single season overall, you know, statistics season by a Utah running back. 'Cause he has what, like 9 touchdowns in 3 or 4 games.
1: Yeah.
0: Like he's getting up there. And if, yeah. And here's the thing, like, he didn't even have to play like the second half the first few weeks. So once they get into games where they're going to need him, if he can stay healthy, for me, it's kind of just the same old thing, stopping the run and then offensively being to show that, like, they can assert their will on the opposing defense.
1: So you had alluded to this earlier, and I've said it for years, and you can like it, you can get upset about it, but the reality of it is the power brokers and decision makers in college football tell us pretty early on, like, if you want to get into the CFP while it's this format, you got to go win that league. Now, BYU has an opportunity against Notre Dame, and I'll kind of say the same thing about that game that I said it last year when they had to go down to Lubbock to play Tech. Just don't get trounced. You know, like, I don't know that BYU can beat Notre Dame. Have stranger things happened? Absolutely. In this sport, it happens every weekend. But when BYU went down and got trounced by Tech last year, their only avenue in was to beat them in the championship game. If BYU is able, let's say it's 24-20 Notre Dame, right? Because I think Notre Dame is going to be a double-digit favorite in Provo. And then they're able to stay clean.
0: Ooh, that's a hot take, Spence. I like it. Spicy.
1: Which is the hot take?
0: That they're going to be a double-digit favorite in Provo?
1: Have you watched Notre Dame so far?
0: Yeah, but who have they played? They're good. No, don't get me wrong. They're good, but they're also starting a true freshman quarterback, right?
1: I'm going to say the line will be – I'm going to say double – I bet BYU is a 10.5-point favorite. Notre Dame's a 10.5-point favorite over Notre Dame and Provo.
0: Okay.
1: So,
0: all right.
1: So BYU, 4-point game, 3-point game, whatever. Okay. Stay clean. They go to the Big 12 championship game and lose that game as a 1-loss regular season team, and that loss is to Notre Dame. I can maybe see 2 in that scenario, but I'm having a hard time because, again, say what you want about the AP poll. Most people think it's trash, and I tend to agree. Say what you want about the way they decide this stuff. They decide the stuff. We have nothing to say about it. So, you know, at this point, are we feeling like it's a one big league, or in that scenario, do you think BYU could sneak in as the second team?
0: I think we talked about this last week. I think that could happen. I think you would have to have that B tier group of Big Ten and SEC teams either beat each other up and all kind of crowd like that 9-3 area that would make it almost too difficult for the committee to leave out a second one-loss Big 12 team, but that's wholly dependent on much better teams taking care of business. And as we saw last week, like, listen, man, I didn't watch much of the game, but Florida put up like 50 million points on Ole Miss, who was supposed to be one of the best teams in the country. So those programs are just a cut above right now. And I think, could it happen? Yes. But I guess if you were going to ask me like the Michael Scott, like philosophy, the thesis, I would say don't ever, for any reason, do anything to anyone for any reason ever. No matter who you are, who you with, or where you are going, or where you have been, ever, for any reason whatsoever.
1: You know what? The other scene that kills me is when they're considering punishing Dwight, and Dwight has to go into the city, and Michael Scott is there, and he just stands up and he looks out the window and he goes, "Ah, the city." I'm not a mind reader, David.
0: Sbarro being his favorite pizza place.
1: So
0: Prison Mike, Gate Mike, Ping, like all of the offensive things. Like, you can sign me up for it 7 days a week, twice on Sundays. You just can't.
1: I looked up the quote when he walked into the office after hitting Meredith. And he said, "Ladies and gentlemen, I have some bad news. Meredith was hit by a car. It happened this morning in the parking lot. I took her to the hospital. The doctors tried to save her life. They did the best they could. And she is going to be okay."
0: At least once a week, I will hit up. I'll hit my wife with, "Well, well, well, how the turntables."
1: Oh, still such a classic show. All right, let me hit you with this scenario, okay? Utah wins all of their games. They lose to BYU. BYU is the only loss for Utah. So they enter the Big 12 championship game with one loss, lose the Big 12 championship game, and BYU has played Notre Dame closely. Can Utah get in as the second team?
0: With two losses to BYU?
1: Whether it's BYU, well, let's say it's Tech.
0: Okay. Because in that case, then we're basically just regurgitating what happened with BYU last year since they lost to Tech twice. I think it would depend on how good Tech is and how many losses they have at the time.
1: Say they're clean. Say they're clean.
0: Okay. All right. I think I would just have to double down on what I said of the previous scenario, is you would have to hope that there are several Big Ten, SEC, B-tier programs that are 8-4, 9-3. Because you're going to get 9-3 teams in into the playoff from those two conferences. Just depends on how many. If LSU is 9-3, LSU already has one loss. If an LSU is 9-3 and Utah is a 10-2 Big 12 team that lost in the title game, who are they going to take? You know what I mean?
1: Yeah.
0: It's just, you got to be honest, and you got to be serious about your expectations. And that's what the Big 12 has going against it right now. There just aren't enough good teams in order to impress the people that make these decisions.
1: It's hard to argue. It's hard to argue that premise. I think Arizona's okay. I don't know that I'd put Arizona. I mean, BYU already beat them. You know, Coach Mack was in studio the week after, and he went down and met with the Arizona coaches and said he watched the practice and was very impressed with just their size, their physicality. Obviously, Fafita's been around forever. Every stuff provide a bit of a hangover effect in the past. It still feels like it's Tech, BYU, Utah, and then Houston because they played Tech close. But how much have you seen of Arizona? I mean, is that going to be a tough task for Utah hitting the road after the BYU game?
0: Abraham Lincoln once said, "If you are a racist, I will attack you with the North." I mean, Arizona's fine, but like, if we're talking about Utah the way everyone's talking about them right now at 4-0, and knocking on the door of having a potential top 10 ranking, then they should be good enough to handle an Arizona team late in the season. And it's like, you know, trips to Tucson in November are a lot easier than trips to Tucson in August or September. So, but again, this is a league where anything can happen. And I guess I should have included Noah Fifita on that list earlier, where like, that's another quarterback that I think that is good enough to beat Utah because he's proven himself to be that caliber of player. I just don't know if the team around him is good enough right now. And we'll find out. Again, like this is the thing. Like, and I think in the next month you'll figure out who has a chance to be in this thing, you know, come early November, and then who have played themselves out of contention. But I don't think there's any team that's going to be a gimme in this league for Utah, no matter what their record is at any time.
1: Big 12 football, man. It's a tough deal to try to analyze this. I mean, you can only analyze what we've seen on tape, right? I will say this, you know, because it's been so long since Utah had a legit wide receiver one, and Braden Pagan, he looks the part. And so far, I think the production indicates that maybe the preseason hype around him is something that probably has been earned, at least at this point.
0: Yeah, he has the looks of it. And you're going to need that guy come games against BYU, come games against Houston, come games against Arizona. Like, and there have been other players who have been impressive offensively, especially at the skill position level. But that's something that Utah's lacked sorely, I think, in the last 20-something years. It's just been a go-to 1,000-yard receiver. We've talked about the most insane stat ever is that the last 1,000-yard receiver at Utah, your guy.
1: Drez. Take the top off, Drez. Yep.
0: That's right.
1: It's been a minute.
0: Straight. Yep. Go fly route. Use those legs at speed.
1: I'm more of a spider Y2 banana guy, but, you know, we don't have to get lost in the tactics. What's the take on the holiday, like the Christmas episodes? Were you a fan of those?
0: Oh, I love those. I love those. Yeah, yeah, yeah. I love any holiday episode. When they go to the Japanese restaurant, I can't think of the name.
1: The Benihana's?
0: The Benihana episode. When Dwight becomes a snowball demon and terrorizes Jim. It's all good, man. Like, it's all good. Like I said, even after Michael leaves, there's still some episodes that make me laugh. I mean, Robert California, pretty good character.
1: Underrated.
0: Like, severely underrated. I love me some James Spader. But, yeah, I mean, we should just do this every week now.
1: Yeah, when Phyllis wants to be Santa, so Michael comes back as Jesus. calls David Wallace to complain. I'm Jesus, David, and you know why? Because Phyllis, a woman, has usurped me as Santa.
0: Man, I need to come up with I need to write down some more quotes.
1: I'm catching you off guard here. Yeah.
0: Yeah. I mean, you miss 100% of the shots you don't take. Wayne Gretzky, Michael Scott.
1: You know who else didn't go to college? LeBron James, Kobe Bryant.
0: Where are the turtles, Spence?
1: All right. Your guy was out at America First Field in Sandy over the weekend.
0: I saw that you were sitting in the old press box. Now
1: it's now known as the Founder Suite. It's no big deal. It's pretty exclusive.
0: Founder Suite. All right. Okay.
1: Gale stayed the whole game. So let's be clear.
0: The whole game.
1: Yeah. All right. Okay. So for certain folk out there, just, you know, chopping it up with Christ and everything. It's not a big deal, but look, bottom line, talked to Pobs over the weekend. My guy, vibes are higher. Okay. We get 30% chance now of making the MLS playoffs. So, you know, stand on your feet and say it if you believe, or whatever the hell that song says.
0: It was, you know, bound to happen eventually. They beat a good team. Like, I don't think people knew that New England was one of the best teams in the East. Why would you, unless you're an absolute sicko? But schedule looks pretty tough. I mean, you got to go to Philly next, I think, after the international break. And I don't know how many guys they're going to get back from injury. It's just like you two of the guys you signed at the end of the window haven't even been able to like play with you yet. Like, I guess one guy is still waiting on his visa somehow. And then the other dude from Canada, like, I don't know if he's made it to Harriman yet. I just don't know if they have enough attacking firepower in order to keep up in the West. I don't.

0: crazier things have happened, and there's 7 games left. And if you're in the owner's suite, or sorry, founder's box,
1: thank you.
0: Maybe they're gonna make you come back as some sort of a lucky charm.
1: Well, I am 3-0 this year. I've only been to 3 matches. They've won all of them. And let's not forget that right above the founder's suite is a beam. We all know about the beam.
0: We do know about the beam, and we do know about the names on the building.
1: Yes, indeed. All right, CK, what's got your attention these days? What are you working on anything for the Athletic?
0: Yeah, there's some stuff in the can. I'm just trying to keep my head above water, man. Like, I'm just doing a terrible job at work and a terrible job as a parent. So I digress. I'm doing an okay job at work and being a terrible parent.
1: Man, you gotta be better at least one of those. You can't be bad at both.
0: I'm passing. I'm not failing. But to answer your question, yes, there will be some fun stories to talk about here in the next month.
1: How are you as a husband, as a partner? Are you at least checking that box?
0: Not a question for me. Not a question for me.
1: Oh, dear. By the way, I heard you're going to have a new coworker, right? That's pretty cool.
0: Oh, I have no idea what you're talking about. I can't confirm or deny anything.
1: No, I know. We're not going to talk about it on air, but I think it's just kind of a cool deal.
0: Your sources are impressive. The Rolodex. It's deep.
1: Play a little golf over the weekend, so there you go.
0: Oh, you played golf? I didn't know that.
1: There was a Nathan Bench sighting, which is always lovely.
0: How high were the socks?
1: The socks were all the way up, and Gerald was alongside. So our poor guy, like, he's legitimately sad about the way this soccer team is taking a nosedive. Like, it's
0: you're talking about Nathan, obviously.
1: Well, both of them, but Nathan, the sweetest of all of us. I mean, legitimately depressed at how this has gone.
0: I don't feel like I could ever see Nathan downtrodden or defeated enough, until there's a mathematical certainty that his team is eliminated. I know that Nathan is going to show up. I know that he's going to watch, and I know he's going to roll those damn sucks all the way up.
1: Oh, a couple of hits off that vape, and he was doing just fine. But at the beginning, you know, it was a little rough.
0: Marveling at the fall colors, I'm sure.
1: Oh, indeed. I mean, if you're in a bad mood, just spend 10 minutes with that dude, and you'll be reminded that life is good.
0: He's the cure.
1: You're the man, bud. We'll chat soon.
0: Thanks, man.
1: Christopher Camerati. Porter, you're an Office fan, or once upon a time you were, correct?
2: Indeed.
1: Best Office episode of all time? Do you have a hot take here?
2: I think you guys kind of singled out the best ones. The stress relief, I think it's a double episode.
1: Mm-hmm.
2: Dinner party, just absurd.
1: So good.
2: Classic.
1: Yeah.
2: Scott's Tots is absolutely hilarious.
1: I love it because I love that type of stuff. But I know people that, and Chris just said it, I know people that just can't watch it.
2: It's brutal.
1: Yeah.
2: They're all actors, by the way. So, like, relax. You can watch it.
1: Correct.
2: The
1: laptop batteries at the end, because you're thinking, okay, he's going to salvage this by giving them all computers.
2: Right.
1: You know what you need if you use a laptop?
2: You need batteries.
1: That's an excellent one.
2: That I might have to think on that one because you guys kind of took the... I think probably the best three.
1: Stanley's laugh at the beginning of Scott's Tots. He was like, has it really been 20 years? And he just starts laughing. Right. Oh, man, so good. What a great television show. All right, coming up next, as we do every Monday, we'll give you our Big 12 power rankings. As Chris just alluded to, I think Utah's really good. I think BYU's really good. I think Tech is good. I have not been impressed with them. Houston deserves a little love. I think Arizona's all right. Some bad football being played in this conference. So we'll give you our Big 12 power rankings coming up. Ben Solak will join us as we're inching closer and closer to Monday Night Football to conclude your NFL weekend. And then the voice of the Utes, Bill Riley, will join us later on. So a lot to do. Monday show. Good to have you with us right here on ESPN 700.
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0: All right, Ben Solak is going to join us. ESPN's own Ben Solak, who looks like he's 12, but very good at his job. He's going to stop by. We'll preview Monday Night Football. Bears-Eagles look back on a busy NFL weekend. The voice of the Utes, Bill Riley, will join us later on as well. 18th year calling college football. But as we do every week, every Monday, we try to make sense of a conference that is very weird. And that would be the Big 12. I think it's pretty clear to kind of draw a lot of delineation between the teams that are good and the teams that are just kind of like, I don't know. I feel like there are eight teams that are pretty interchangeable with these Big 12 power rankings. Before we launch into our lists, look, you can get mad at Chris all you want. Chris is a truth teller, and sometimes that rubs some people the wrong way. He makes some really fair points as it pertains to this conference as a whole. Like, I'm telling you, I sat down to watch that TCU-UCF game, and it was two very vanilla average teams playing a very vanilla average game. You were on this tech thing pretty early where you weren't necessarily convinced that it was going to be them and everybody else, and I think you're probably right. I think Arizona has some things to like about them. Oklahoma State might live up to the billing after stubbing their toe week one. But what are your thoughts just on what we've seen in the Big 12 from 30,000 feet through 4 weeks?
1: Well, and yeah, the context to the tech thing is that I don't think they're a great team, but they have an easy schedule. And really, BYU and Utah, outside of the matchup between themselves and a non-conference matchup with Notre Dame, are kind of in the same boat. So I think the three best teams in the conference are kind of a tier above the rest of the conference, and the rest of the conference is filled with a bunch of okay, right? They're fine. Like Oklahoma State, good win. They're 3-1, but I don't have much confidence in them doing anything as the season wears along. Cincinnati's unbeaten right now. They're undefeated. They're 1-0 in conference play. Talk to me in 2 months, and I don't think Cincinnati is going to be part of the conversation, right? I think that they're a team that probably wins 7, maybe 8 games. So I kind of agree with Chris on a lot of those points. Where I'm not sure I'm aligned yet is right, the hesitancy with Utah, maybe the hesitancy with BYU. I think they're really good football teams. They're going to be matchup dependent football teams, though, right? Based on who you match up with in a Big 12 title game, or if you're lucky, even further than that. You know, they're not teams that are going to be coming from behind. They're not teams that are filled with five-star talent. So I don't think there's anything that Chris said that was unfair. There's a lot of test still to be done for the Big 12 conference, like you kind of alluded to. I think there's a clear tier one and a whole bunch of teams that are just fine, and then a pretty clear, you know, bottom of the conference, which definitely includes Kansas and Colorado. Outside of that, man, You said it. You can interchange 8, 9, maybe 10 of these teams just based off of the week and what team we actually get.
0: Yeah, your point about matchups needs to be underscored. Like, if I've said it once, I've said it a million times, go ahead and try to predict this sport. Like, every single week, something happens that you didn't see coming. I mean, Florida was a favorite over Ole Miss, but they hung 52 on Ole Miss, trounced them. It was 17-6 at halftime. 52-28. Ole Miss was number 14 in the country. Florida moves up 13 spots. They're the main reason BYU did fall a slot, even though BYU was on a bye this week. I heard more than a few people, like, the preseason stuff, when you looked at straight rankings or FPI or prediction markets or sports books, they were telling us about 6 teams, maybe 7, could win the national championship. And we had more than a few guests on where I said, are there any teams outside of this list of 6 or 7 teams that you would put on the list? And more than a few of them said Oklahoma. They're horrible. It's difficult to predict this sport week in and week out. It's just hard. So matchup dependent, Lou Holtz famously once said, in college football, you do not get the same team week to week. These are oftentimes teenagers. Maybe your girl broke up with you. Maybe you're failing in a class or whatever it is. Or maybe you're just young and your prefrontal cortex is not developed yet. It's impossible to, it's like herding sheep oftentimes. I agree with you that, and I said this on TV last night with my guy, Adam, and I'll repeat it today. I have no problem sitting here today and saying out loud with my chest, shout out Ariana Grande. I think Utah's good. And I understand the competition level. I think Iowa State has a really physical front seven. And I think they're really well coached. I think they're ahead of schedule. I think that was a test. Is it a test on the level of what BYU will be here in November? No. Or maybe even Houston or Arizona on the road. You can only play who's in front of you. And all you can ask for is a chance to show yourself on the biggest stage against one of the best teams in the country. Texas Tech had that chance last year, and they failed miserably. Oregon smoked them. BYU will have a chance against Notre Dame. Utah handles their business against a schedule that maybe isn't all that difficult, and then they're going to earn a chance to show themselves against BYU here in Salt Lake, and hopefully if things fall their way, a chance to show themselves in the Big 12 championship game, and hopefully if we get weird beyond that, a chance to show yourself in the CFP against an Alabama, against an Ohio State, or a team like that, depending on what the seeding looks like. I think the latest projections from Schlabaugh and Bonagura have the Big 12 champion advancing as like an 8 or a 9 seed, playing against Alabama as the other 8 or 9 seed. So, look, you can only play who's in front of you. Do you have your list? Do you have your Big 12 power rankings?
1: I've got a list.
0: Well, let's hear what you have.
1: Tiered at the top, number 1 and 2, and you could very well argue one way or the other. It is the two in-state teams, Utah and BYU. Right now, I've got Utah with the edge. You got a good win, conference win on the road, and you did so this week, right? The bye for BYU, maybe as far as our power rankings go, maybe not doing them any favors. So 1, Utah, 2, BYU. And then I've kind of got a little separation. I think Texas Tech is the next team. But I think if Utah or BYU face Texas Tech on a neutral field tomorrow, Utah or BYU wins that matchup. And I think they do by a touchdown. I've got Houston right there with Texas Tech. Yes, they have a loss. But I just think regardless of what that win-loss looks like, they are the next best team in the Big 12. So those are my top four. After that, Spence, there's kind of a tier of teams that are fine, maybe good, but they're there because they have a good win on their resume or they are unblemished. That is Cincinnati, who I don't think will be here when you talk to me in 2 months. I think they'll be further down this power ranking list, but again, you play who's in front of you. They are 4-0. Oklahoma State, who, again, I don't know how good they are, but they've got a win against Oregon, and their only loss of the year came in week 1. They've looked a lot better since that loss. And, of course, Kansas State, who at 3-1, I believe is probably the 5th best team in this conference, regardless of the loss on their schedule. I've kind of got a tier there separating the next guys, and it's just, you know, you haven't played anyone yet. You are 3-1 or 2-1 if you're Arizona State. But this tier is, I just don't know. It's UCF, it's Baylor, it's Arizona, Arizona State, and West Virginia. And then the bottom tiers of the conference right now, Kansas, Colorado at the very bottom with Colorado at 16, TCU at 14, TCU at 14, and Iowa State, who I believe will move up this list. Ask me in 2 months, Iowa State's going to be lower, looking better. Team like Cincinnati, Oklahoma State are probably going to move down. But as of today, based on what you've done, of course, Iowa State with the 2-touchdown loss at home to Utah, they move down to 13 on that list. And you can kind of go from there. I think there's pretty clear tiers right now in the Big 12.
0: Yeah, that's probably the best way to do the exercise. Because look, you know, when it's like the Spider-Man meme with a lot of these teams, like, could you see Iowa State going and beating a Baylor or Cincinnati or UCF? Absolutely. They've got one of the tougher tests when you look at what they have left. They got West Virginia coming up this week. West Virginia went on the road and beat UVA, a top 25 team a week ago. Then they're in Provo and then in Tucson, and then has Oklahoma State at home. Then they're at Baylor. They get Cincinnati at home. At UCF, they close against K-State. It's not an easy schedule, but I don't know that Iowa State is nearly as bad as I thought they were going to be. With 82 new players and a brand new coaching staff, I've got a little bit of variance, but not a lot. I mean, again, as we move closer and closer to conference play, or excuse me, as we move closer and closer to the bulk of conference play, we're already in it. We'll start to learn a little bit more. As a result of going on the road and doing what Utah did and covering again, Utah's 4-0 against the spread. I have them at 1 this week. BYU is idle. I have them at 2. But BYU and Utah both have, I think, a similar game. Arizona went down to Provo, and they were ahead at halftime, okay? BYU was challenged by a team that I think is probably a top, let's see, I have them at 7 this week, but top, you know, one of the better teams in the conference. I think I'm comfortable saying that about Arizona. A lot of that is what Max said on the show a couple of weeks ago. So BYU gets challenged by a good football team in Arizona, responds to the challenge, goes into the second half, shuts their water off, wins going away. And Utah had a challenge, but on the road, right? And it is a different deal when you go on the road in this conference to a place like Jack Trice where the fans are really good. I think the inclement weather did diminish the fan effect. We're going to talk to Bill about that since he was actually at the game coming up in a bit. Gets a little dicey. Iowa State pulls within a touchdown. They have the ball, and Utah responds. They get the stop they need. They respond with a 7-play, 65-yard drive or whatever it was. Wayshon scores. Jackson gets the pick. Boom. Done. Sealed. So same deal. Utah gets challenged by a team that I don't think is bad, but they were on the road. They respond, and they win. And if we're honest, did it really ever feel like Utah was going to lose that game? There were some tenuous moments where you're kind of like, all right, got to lock in. 3 straight possessions with a punt. Iowa State 280-plus yard drives after being able to do nothing offensively in the first half. So Jimmy Rogers and his staff, they get credit for making the adjustments they did at halftime to be able to move the football in a way that they could not in the first half, okay? So Utah 1, BYU idle at 2, Tech is 3, okay? Again, the Sam Houston game, it was like dicey at halftime, which is weird. Never in doubt, ran away from him. I moved Oklahoma State up to 4. Because that West Virginia win, after West Virginia went on the road and beat UVA, top 25 team, I was excited to watch that game. Oklahoma State was much better. So I have them at 4. Houston at 5. Cincinnati with their win. They're clean at 6. Arizona 7. And then a bunch of Spider-Man meme teams. UCF, West Virginia, Baylor, Arizona State, K-State. Iowa State at 13. To Porter's point, you get a 2-touchdown L at home. And then TCU, Kansas, Colorado. Okay, so there it is. Do I feel awesome about it? No. Like I said, and I always say, this is the most unpredictable sport on the planet. Try to predict it if you dare. Utah football on a bye this week. We do have the start time for the Kansas game. Not great news for you folk that like to get to bed early. It's 8:15, 2 Saturdays from now. That game is on Big Boy ESPN, so you do like that. But it is a start time that certainly will have a lot of people back east already sleeping, and a lot of people here hopefully not leaving early, but preferring to maybe watch the game at home. So Kansas, the next opponent for the Utes, a team that has not looked good this year at all, that Utah should be able to handle. I have not seen what the early spread or line is on this game. I would imagine Utah is going to be about a 20-point favorite against Kansas. When we get that info, we will bring it to you. BYU is back out of this week after their bye. They're on the road against TCU. So far, Kansas beat Long Island, a little school known for basketball and soccer, certainly not football, 51-6. Got trounced by Missouri, lost Arizona State. We will learn nothing about them this week, but they do have a game this week against Middle Tennessee State. Then they come to Salt Lake. Middle Tennessee State, the Blue Raiders, obviously, 2-2 on the season. So Big 12 football continues to be tough to figure out with a couple of really good teams at the top and then a bunch of teams that feel really similar in the middle and some bad football teams, if we're honest. But four games in the books, Utah football answers every question that's been thrown at them so far. All right, 2 hours down, 2 hours to go. Coming up next, we'll do a little NFL. The Monday Night Football clash between the Bears and the Eagles will culminate your pro football weekend. Then Bill Riley will stop by. But coming up next, Ben Solak, one of our favorites from ESPN. So keep it right here on ESPN 700.
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0: 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Riles is going to stop by today, the voice of the Utes, for our weekly conversation. We get Bill's take on what he saw at Jack Trice Stadium over the weekend as Utah football stayed clean with another win. Morgan Scali is now 5-0, if we include the bowl game last year as Utah's coach. So stay tuned for that. But your pro football weekend comes to a close with Monday Night Football. The Eagles are taking on the Bears. We had a trade in the NFL today as well. And to break it all down, good friend of the show, it's always good to have Ben Solak join us. What's up, Ben? How are you, man?
1: I'm well. How are you doing?
0: I'm doing well. So, J.J. McCarthy is now a member of the New York Giants. Of course, Jackson Dart played his high school ball about 15 miles away from where we're broadcasting. What do you make of this move for both sides?
2: Well, I think it was critical McCarthy got out of Minnesota. That relationship had clearly fractured. I think that's, I'm not breaking any news when I say that there. And the first step to reclaiming your career as a quarterback and going under this rehab that Baker Mayfield and Sam Darnold and Geno Smith and all these quarterbacks have gotten is getting out of the bad franchise, right? Getting out of the spot where you have the bad reputation, the bad relationship. So it's the first step for JJ now. The midseason trade to a Giants team that doesn't really have a great set of pass catchers and, their offensive minds are Matt Nagy and Greg Roman, not exactly bastions of quarterback development. So I'm not expecting, to call you in 10 weeks and be like, McCarthy's clearly got it. He's going to put it all together. The Sam Darnold career arc starts now. It's going to take some years. It's going to take some time if that happens for McCarthy. But this was a necessary first step. I'm not sure he saves the Giants season. I just don't think that he has that caliber of play, but I think we'll see him start above Jameis fairly quickly. And then for Minnesota, I really don't think, I think a lot of people are going to want this to mean something. Oh, Kevin O'Connell, does he not know how to develop young quarterbacks? How did they fail J.J. McCarthy? I think McCarthy, walked in and wasn't too good. I think McCarthy, sometimes you draft a guy and it turns out he doesn't have what you thought he had, right? And he obviously dealt with injuries and on-field drama and off-field drama that kind of contributes to the chemistry there. And it becomes a little bit more of an eruption than a slow simmer. But in general, I don't think it means much for Minnesota besides they're trying to wash their hands out as quick as they can and move on to the next stage of football there. So I think it's good for JJ long-term. I don't think it really changes much for the Giants short-term. I don't really think it changes much for the Vikings short-term.
0: I don't have any data on this, Ben, but it feels like every Monday/Tuesday, we just hear about another grip of injuries. Baker's going to miss some time. And look, we don't have to go down the list. I'm just curious as to whether or not if the early rash of injuries this year is a little bit of an outlier as it pertains to what we typically see.
2: And it's really hard with injury data. It's incomplete. Do you count only guys that go on injured reserve? How do you count week over week guys, whatever? So we'll know more when we know how many games these guys actually end up missing, right? Like Jaden Daniels might practice this week, be back for week four. So it's always hard to kind of calibrate in the moment. Right now, it looks like we're having an above average number of injuries, but not such a high number of injuries to be able to sit down and ask, okay, what's going on with the field? What's going on with the helmets? What's going on with the hits? You're going to have years where you get bad injury luck and good injury luck. Just ask the San Francisco 49ers, the Arizona Cardinals last year. Have a historic year for the number of games that they lost. Probably doesn't really mean anything besides sometimes that happens, And so we're seeing a lot of injuries. We're seeing them on the quarterback position. Running back positions got really tight so far this year, right? Breece Hall, major injury. Devon Achane looks like he's out for the season. So it's brutal, some of the young guys that we're losing, and it sucks to see. But I don't think that it means anything larger right now. That's one you ask me again in 8 weeks, right? We'll kind of see actually how much time these guys miss and how these injuries accumulate. And maybe this larger season will have a bigger injury flag than we've seen through the first 2 weeks.
0: So by proximity these days, the closest pro football team to Salt Lake City resides in Las Vegas, where the Raiders find themselves as a 3-0 football team. I wonder if you're believing in them after 3 weeks.
2: A Frank Kubiak believer. I'm an enormous, I would put, the top tier of NFL play callers is Ben Johnson, Sean McVay, Kyle Shanahan. I would put Clint Kubiak right at the top of that next tier, right next to Liam Cohen. I mean, I was astonished by what he pulled off in 2025, Seattle, and the way that he sustained it for how long he was able to build a whole ship out of Justin Smith and Jigba. They weren't even that great of a running team. They didn't have that great of an offensive line. He found solutions over and over and over again. Through 3 weeks here with the Raiders, with an entirely different set of problems, right? Oh, the quarterback is so much different, right? Kirk is a lot kind of smarter in the pocket than Sam Darnold was, but he's way less of an arm. Oh, the Raiders are a lot better on the offensive line, but they're a lot worse at pass catcher. You know, like the problems are all different, and yet still Kubiak just remains one of the sharpest problem solvers I've seen calling plays here in the last 2 years. He gets Brock Bowers back for one game, and then holy smokes. The Brock Bowers film yesterday, Spence, was just like, you couldn't stop smiling watching it. He was lined up out wide on 10 routes, got 8 targets, caught 6 of them. That's Travis Kelce numbers. They're lining him up against corners, against the best man cover corner the other team's got. He's beating him off line of scrimmage. We haven't seen something like that since Kelce. And so I'm an enormous believer in Clint. I like what I've got from Genty, from the line, from Brock Bowers. There's a lot of good pieces to the stew here. I don't know how much longer they'll be able to do it with Kirk, because Kirk's arm is pretty weak, but he is executing the offense well. And then defensively, their numbers are really good. I think some of that is the offenses they've played. I think those numbers will come down as the season goes along. But in general, the guy at the top here, in Clint Kubiak, is a guy who I will be buying stock on at every opportunity until he proves me otherwise. So Raiders stock up enormously, so absolutely.
0: So fun Sunday night tilt, and it looked like the Rams were going to run away from the Broncos. I think we have 6 former Utes on that Broncos team, including Garrett Bowles. Obviously elite at his position, but I wonder how you kind of digested that game in a vacuum and what you think Denver can be this year.
2: Because Denver tends to do this, where they break really late in the second half and then they win these games with these big comebacks. You go back and you watch it, and it doesn't feel like anything except for like really critical execution defensively, right? They get these pick sixes, they get these sacks. And then play calling wise, they tend to make really good second half adjustments. Bo Nix plays within himself, just distributes the football, and all of a sudden it's a one score game. And they're really, really good at executing in those moments. If anything, for the Rams, who are here now at 1-2, the number one thing that I would say is, okay, you know, super team, Rams going to waltz in the Super Bowl, and they've lost 2 of the first 3. I really worry about the lack of depth on the offensive side of the football. And they made their big defensive acquisitions in Trent McDuffie and Miles Garrett and Aaron Donald. And then here on offense, you know, it's Matthew Stafford, who's not young, relying really heavily on Devontae Adams, who is not young, because Puka Nacua is a little bit banged up. Their best pass-catching options behind Devontae Adams were Tyler Higbee and Kyron Williams, the tight end and the running back, both of whom are not really primary pass-catching players. And so the Rams are very thin. And if you can beat the Rams on the chalkboard, which is hard to do against Sean McVay, but if you can get pressure on Matthew Stafford or get a bracket on Devontae Adams, they really don't have great safety valve secondary options. And that's how an offense that looked like he was, you know, performing quite well for the first half can kind of screech and halt there in the second half. Because they're not too good, the Rams are, when you kind of beat their first punch. They don't have a lot of counter punches because they're a little bit too thin. And so it may sound extremely silly, Spence, but I kind of want the Rams to make another trade. I want them to go get another receiver. It's like, in for a penny, in for a pound, you know. Like, we already don't have a lot of picks in the future. Let's go spend some more. But they need more depth. The tackle depth would help, and pass catcher depth would help them. He's a little bit more varied of a team, a little bit harder to pin to a box.
0: Has anything changed your opinion on how the NFC West is going to play out this year?
2: And I believed in the Rams as the best team in the NFC West. 3 games in, I'm not close enough to say like they're a clear cut below, but definitely Seattle's been the more impressive team through 3 weeks. And Seattle's lost to Washington yesterday. This is like a classic NFL loss, where you see the final score and you're like, holy smokes, how'd that happen? And then you actually watch it and you're like, oh, that's how that happened. There are like 3 of the craziest turnovers I've ever seen, 2 extremely important penalty calls, 1 wacky fourth down, right? So the NFL is so good at these chaos games. The advanced, like, you know, analytics, right, all the nerd stats, Seattle should have won that game by like 17. You know, so I'm not too worried about the loss to Washington. It was a very silly game. San Francisco, I was always a believer in the talent of that team. I always thought they could, at any week, contend with the Rams, contend with the Seahawks. It was just hard to believe in them over the course of a 17-game season, because we know what their team is made of in terms of older guys who have injury histories. And here we are again, you know, on a Tuesday, week 3, getting injury updates from Kyle Shanahan, Andre Greenlaw, on Mike Evans, on Trent Williams, because this is the nature of the 49ers. They're betting on a lot of injured players. And so I would not say I've moved too much through 3 weeks, and really there's not a lot that can move me in 3 weeks. That's a very small sample in the NFL. But the winds are a little bit shifting to more of a three-horse race than a two-horse race, certainly at the top of the division.
0: Wanted to ask you about, because we, try to track some of our local guys, and we've interviewed Jordan Love a number of times because he played his college ball here at Utah State. Josh Jacobs dealing with all that. Offensive line's a mess. They don't even try to run the football, but they're 1-2 through 3 weeks. What's next in Green Bay?
1: In the summer, when you poke them about in Green Bay,
2: playoff disappointment, they ended last season on a losing streak. What's the status? No one was near the panic button. The amount of cool, poised, calm, we feel really good, we're not too worried about it, there's no concern here. It was, it was palpable and it was legitimate. I don't think they were feeding a line there. They believed that very strongly. 3 weeks into the season, and the ship has about faith and it's barreling back the other direction. And it's because just so much of the young investments on the offensive line by this front office have failed, right? Their early draft picks, the guys who have let walk in free agency, the young draft picks, the late round guys are trying to develop into backups. All of them have been missteps. And then also, the coaching staff is struggling to develop any of these guys, struggling to hide any of these guys, minimize their impacts in the game. For the Packers, who are not a team that we associate with the Browns and the Dolphins and the tanking teams in the NFL, for the Packers to look this just completely one-dimensional in offense. They cannot run the football. It is impossible for them to just be so easily exploitable in the passing game because their interior offensive line can't get their hands out of the dirt in pass protection. They can't pick up a blitz to save their life. For them to be this inept is really, really shocking when the Packers from the Brett Favre era to the Aaron Rodgers era to the Jordan Love era have just been the semblance of, been the pinnacle of sustainably, quality over the course of decades here. So this is really new waters for Green Bay brass, Green Bay faithful, Green Bay ownership, Green Bay general manager. They are not used to feeling like that. So anything's on the table there in terms of general manager and head coach, nothing would super surprise me. Jordan Love is a good player. He's a good player. He's getting hit with a hammer 25 times in a game. He's a fine player. He just needs to try to survive the season without incurring major injury. That's the only objective I have for Jordan Love until, we start to see something different from the offensive line there in Green Bay.
0: It's a gross situation, so I don't want to diminish the serious nature of the charges against Josh Jacobs, but what's this process looking like as of now?
2: So, commissioner's exempt list, and for people who aren't familiar with the list, what that means is essentially there's an ongoing legal process. The commissioner would like to see that play out in the courts before he goes and finishes the NFL's investigation and makes a decision on suspension. So it's a holding pattern. We're going to leave you here for now, and then we're going to figure out what we do with you later. Critically, games that Jacobs serves on the commissioner's exempt list can be credited to a suspension if he comes off it, kind of at the commissioner's discretion. So at the end of, say, 6 weeks, made up number, but a kind of likely number, the commissioner may say, hey, I would have given him a 6-game suspension at the start of the season. I just didn't have all the facts. Now I have all the facts. It's a 6-game suspension. He's off the exempt list. Oh, and the 6 games that he spent on the exempt list will count. He's available for week 7. We've seen the list used that way before. We've also seen the list used for longer periods of time when there really is more to the NFL's investigation than was uncovered in the legal process. And in the case of Jacob specifically, there's been a lot of coverage and talk about a video of the incident, right, where he's in the parking garage, I want to say it is, with the woman who's making the violence accusations against him. And there's a security camera video that, as we know from the Ray Rice incident, the NFL cares a lot about optics, and if you do something horrible but there's no video of it, the NFL will give you X-size suspension. But if you do something horrible and there is video of it and it gets publicized and shared in front of major news outlets, well, all of a sudden the suspension becomes a lot bigger because the NFL is just doing a PR management. They're doing optic management there for as unscrupulous and awful as that is. And so as Jacobs continues sitting on the exempt list and as the legal process finishes here, the judge denied the request for the video evidence to be sealed by the court. So it's gone back into the hands of the police department. And the NFL is kind of in a spot where we don't know if the league has seen the video. We don't know if someone's going to get the video and leak it. The league doesn't know if that's going to happen. So the league's kind of trying to see how the PR of all this falls before they actually make a suspension decision on Jacobs. So we might get to that kind of 6-week, 8-week landmark where it might have been the, kind of regular size suspension for a first incident person of domestic violence in the case of Jacobs, or we might get beyond it because there's a video out there and the league doesn't really know what's going on with that. So it's a wait and see situation right now.
0: It was a timeshare in Seattle with Zach Charbonnet. And so, look, maybe you saw this coming, but Kenneth Walker is giving Patrick Mahomes this bell cow that, if we're honest, he may never have had throughout the course of his impressive run with Andy Reid and the Chiefs. What do you make of kind of this reimagined attack, and how impressed have you been with KC through three games?
2: I'm thrilled by it. We get a lot of lip service in the summer about, oh, these 16 teams are all going to change their scheme. And, oh, the Chiefs were a shotgun-only team, and they never really got in the center and really pounded the rock. But they're going to do it this year. And 9 times out of 10, it's a lie. And to be very clear, I'm one of the people who works in the NFL media. I'm one of the people who talks about this for all the summer. We've got to talk about something. But, you know, this is what gets proliferated. And then it turns out Tigers don't really change their stripes. The Chiefs walked out in that week one game against the Broncos and changed their stripes. They were a heaviest under-center team they'd been in the Andy Reid era. They had more condensed formations they'd ever had in the Andy Reid era. They pounded the goddamn rock. And what that allows you to do is it allows you to have modes. It allows you to have depth in your offense. And when you want to transition into a team that not only chews clock, but a team that leans on you physically, a team that makes your linebackers trigger hard and then hit the play-action pass, you can get to that mode. And then you can flip back and you can go be the old Chiefs and spread things out, run RPOs and screen. You have different iterations of your offense. It makes the Chiefs remarkably more dangerous, even before we start talking about the unique individual talent of Kenneth Walker and his ability to take a 5-yard run and turn it into a 15-yard run, the ability to take a 9-yard run and turn it into an 80-yard run because he's got such great third-level ability. So we have a guy who can not just hit doubles but also home runs at a really, really high level. So the Chiefs' offense, more dangerous than it's been since Tyreek Hill left for the Dolphins, right? That is the sort of impact that Kenneth Walker is having on this group right now. Kudos to Andy Reid and Eric Bieniemy for getting the scheme change done. Kudos to Brett Beach and Dan, a player like Kenneth Walker in there, knocked out of the park with that one.
0: All right. I don't know where you were at preseason with the Chargers, but, you know, they hire Mike McDaniels. A lot of people believe that they could potentially do something pretty extra special this year. And, you know, they start the game against the Bills and you're going, okay, maybe they figured something out. But then Buffalo comes back and there's no shame in losing to Josh Allen and the Bills, in their new building. But they're 0-3, and it's getting late early for the Chargers. Is this something that's, you know, kind of caught you off guard?
2: When McDaniel joined the Chargers, I had a nice smart tweet fence, and I said, you know, this offense can take a little longer for people to, you know, settle in and people realize it's very different than what Herbert's used to, McDaniel's used to. You know, it's going to take a moment. And I've been wanting to victory lap that tweet, but it's so milk toast, it's so tepid relative to what's actually happening, which is like a total disaster, that I can't even claim that I saw it coming. You know, I can't even claim I was right. Yeah, you know, I thought it would be a little herky-jerky. Not they lead the league in offensive penalties, they're consistently shooting themselves in the foot, they're fumbling the football, Herbert's frozen in the pocket, he doesn't know what he's supposed to trigger on and whatnot. Herbert also is really just spiraling from a confidence perspective, from like a personal management perspective. He's lost the thread. And so he's throwing, you're kind of, for lack of a better word, like pissed off interceptions, right? Where just he wishes something was open, so he just tries to hammer the throw in there because, hey, I've got a big arm and maybe this will work. And you can't will a ball through the material space of the safety. But that's kind of what he's devolved into because he feels like nothing else is working. The offensive line play is absolutely dreadful. I thought guard, center guard would be bad. They're disastrous. They're league worse. And then the theory was that the two tackles, Joe Alt and Rashawn Slater, would be so good that you could hide guard, center guard. Both Joe Alt and Rashawn Slater are playing remarkably below their career levels of play. Both of them coming off major injuries from last year, but they're both struggling in the new system, struggling with individual pass rush matchups. There's 0.75 good offensive linemen on the Chargers team right now in terms of how they're currently playing. So you're up the creek without a paddle, even before you get to the drops, and before you get to the personnel deficiencies at receiver and running back, before you get to the execution problems from the offensive coordinator. So disaster across the board. Now, they improved some stuff week two into week three, so they have building blocks they can talk about in the meeting rooms this week as ways to iterate here into week four and beyond, but they have a brutal schedule coming up. And so it's going to be hard to get that first win under your belt that makes you think you've righted the ship. I don't know if that's coming this week, next week, whenever it comes. So, yeah, you say it's getting late early. It might just be playing a little late right now. 0-3 is really hard to dig yourself out of from a playoffs perspective. Very hard to make the postseason when you start out 0-3. So I don't feel good about where the Chargers are at all.
0: While we're in the space, though, let's give the Bills the love they deserve. It wasn't Josh Allen's finest day, but, look, it's not a hot take to say he's good at football, not a hot take to say it's a good football team, But, you know, he's just always felt like one of those guys that's just too good not to win, not just one Super Bowl, but multiple. Does it kind of feel like this might be shaping up to be their year?
2: Because of the Chargers' gross incompetence and because the Chargers always lose these games. Literally, the last three games that a team won when they had at least, the last three games that a team lost in which they had five takeaways, they had a turnover margin of four or better, was all three of those games were the Chargers. It was this year, it was 2022, and it was 2012. Those last three games in league history, yeah, all of them are the Chargers. So it's very difficult for me to credit the Bills winning that game when the Chargers are such a mess. The Bills having that game after the two just outstanding offensive performances they had to start the season against the Texans and against the Lions, to me, is just kind of a harrowing reminder of the Josh Allen lightning train that they ride, right? Where Allen has these games, you know, against the Broncos last year in the division round that they lost. They had five giveaways in that game. Three of them were on Allen, two fumbles and two interceptions, all from Josh. You know, people forget week 12 last year, they lost to the Dolphins. It was week 10. They lost to the Dolphins, who were on a seven-game losing streak. They had three turnovers in that game. Josh just lost his mind in the first half, and all of a sudden they were down and didn't score until the fourth quarter. Josh has these games where the snowball tips down the mountain in quarter one, and instead of just calming down and being mature, Josh starts to score 48 points in one drive. And all of a sudden they have a second turnover and a third turnover, and it takes them too long to regain the threat. And so Josh has done a commendable job, an unbelievable, laudable job over the course of his NFL career at becoming a much calmer player who avoids turnovers at a higher level. He has, without a doubt, over the scope of his career, improved on it. But there's still that Green Goblin mask in him, right? Who every so often just calls him like, hey, Josh, what if we threw the football really far? And that character is hard to silence in those playoff moments, in those charged moments. And so, could it be the Bills' year? Absolutely it could. They're a tremendous team with a tremendous quarterback. I will watch every Bills playoff game on the absolute edge of my seat in total fear that Josh will Green Goblin for one game. He'll turn the ball over four times and that'll be all she wrote. So I'm always there with the Bills.
0: Another kind of in vogue preseason pick was the Texans. And we find them at 0-3 after losing to the Colts over the weekend. What's next there?
2: Aspiration spot is D'Amico Ryan's a new turtle. From a coaching decision perspective, and back-to-back weeks, he's kicked field goals in very clear spots. Every other NFL coach is going for it on fourth and short in scoring range. They're in a really bad spot offensively because their top two receivers are hurt. Nico Collins and Jayden Hagan's both out. That's the context in which you actually go for it more often, because once you're in the red zone, you probably ain't getting back here. Your offense isn't that good. You've got to get seven on this trip. Go for the fourth and twos. Go for the fourth and ones. D'Amico keeps kicking it, and then he mismanaged the clock. Colts are setting up for a game-winning field goal attempt. They're letting the clock run. That way they can attempt this thing with triple zeros, and D'Amico has timeouts. He's not calling them. So defensive-minded head coach, they tend to manage the game too conservatively. That's exactly what's happening here in Houston. And D'Amico, you know, more than in my memory of the Texans, D'Amico lost in that game from some of the decisions he made. It was disappointing to see. Now, they're going to get Nico Collins back here soon, and when they do, they're probably going to start winning games, right? Texans are 0-3. If you look at the advanced nerd numbers, they should be like, 2-1. And in terms of they lost a very tight game to the Bills. They were actually pretty good against the Bengals, lost on a couple explosive plays, and they lost another very tight one to the Colts. So they should be good. They should start winning games. The margins are very thin. Once you're 0-3, you can't drop one more stupid one. You can't have, CJ Stroud's out for a couple weeks and we drop a game, because if you do, now you're just so far behind the rest of the AFC field. You're going to squeak in as a 7th seed. You got to make it through it all road games. Make the margins really small. So the Texans are still a believer in the overall team quality. They were 0-2 last season. They worked themselves right into the playoffs. They can do this, but it does make your margins really, really small in the back half of the year. You got to avoid injury really, really well. It's hard, hard, hard to do. So I like the team. I'm worried about the long-term look this season.
0: Our guy Devin Lloyd in Jacksonville over the weekend made things difficult for Drake May. Your thoughts on the Jags, their 2-1 start, and then your thoughts on what's going on with Drake May and New England Patriots.
2: Believer in Trevor Lawrence and Liam Collins. Since the back half of last season, they traded for Jacoby Myers out of Las Vegas. They got Parker Washington into the starting lineup, and they just started pushing the ball, right? One of the highest ADOTs in the league, Trevor Lawrence, in terms of depth to target, pushing the ball down the field, does it from the pocket, throws to his first read very aggressively. They trust their receiver talent there. And Liam Cohn does a nice job scheming up the screen game and the handoff game. So you can kind of stay ahead of the sticks and let Lawrence be aggressive, let the Bronco buck. So they've got themselves a nice offense, and the defensive coordinator there, Anthony Campanile, is a rising star among the coaching ranks. Not a super talented group of defenders he's got there. He comes with a lot of creative solutions to account for the fact they don't have amazing pass rushers, defensive tackle play. Like you said, Devin Lloyd is out of the building now. He's in Carolina. Their linebackers are not, you know, a group that every team would be foaming at the mouth to get, and yet still he puts those players in the correct position to succeed. So Jags are well coached with a good quarterback and with some star players on offense. I'd like to see them add, and if they can get the Quinn and Williams deal that the Cowboys got last year, if they can get that from somebody this year, go get you like a really fast defensive tackle, I'm going to buy them as a Super Bowl team. They need one more piece on defense, and then I'm all the way there. But top tier of an AFC contender for sure in Jacksonville.
0: Cowboys just never beat the Ravens. I think 1-7 is what I saw. And Cowboys 1-2 for the third consecutive season. Porter, our guy, big Cowboys fan. I feel like on paper there's a lot to like. That's usually the deal with them. Are you bullish on their ability to do what this year? I guess is how I'll ask that.
2: What they do on the offense, George Pickens, CeeDee Lamb, Dak Prescott, they're going to be able to throw the ball with anybody. My line on the Cowboys over the course of the offseason was, you know, the offense is probably going to be top five, top eight. You saw that yesterday. Or on Sunday, excuse me. If they can be, what's today, Monday or Tuesday? It's Monday. So you saw that yesterday. If that defense can figure it out by the end of the season, right, by November, December, if that defense is coming together, then, yeah, we'll have ourselves a postseason team. They can make a run. They can beat somebody. Top five offense, top 15, 16 defense, and we're there. We wanted the starting point on defense to be a little bit higher if you were going to round into form and become that good of a defense by November, December. This is the first-year defensive coordinator, Christian Parker, playing a lot of young players, right? The signal caller right now is a third-round rookie linebacker in Jason Barham. They got, you know, safety Caleb Downs and kind of the skeleton key nickel box safety Kyle Hamilton type of that defense. So a lot of chips in on young players. You knew it was going to be ugly in September. You wanted to be good by November, December. You were just hoping they'd look like the 25th defense. And not the 32nd. But right now, they're like the 32nd. And they're figuring out the easy stuff, right? Quinn Williams had a really rough first 2 weeks of the season. Much better in week 3, right? And they're being a little bit smarter about, okay, we're going to let him penetrate upfield, go disrupt it, and be aggressive. And so they're making the right changes for a defense to improve. It's just they're starting from behind the eight ball. And every week that goes by makes it a little bit harder to get up to postseason speed there. So I'm still very much holding a Cowboy for the Candles as a team that can win an NFC playoff game because the offense is so good. Defensively, they got to improve over the course of the regular season. And they're a young team, they got a chance to do so. We'll see it.
0: All right, before I set you loose, give me a thought on tonight. It's the Case Keenum show in Chicago. And, of course, Philly, they enter the game at 2-0. They're a slight favorite on the road. What are your thoughts on the game tonight?
2: Expected to be on the Bears in this game if Tyson Bagent went. It's a really quality young backup quarterback. Bears have an excellent running game. They really embarrassed the Eagles last year. I think they have a chance to do that again. With Case back there, I think they're lacking in terms of, you know, second reaction ability, scramble play ability. I think it's a little bit too little. Eagles' offense is far from perfect right now. Running game is horrendous, but the Bears' defense is paper. I mean, just wet paper. You tear right through them with your eyes. And so I don't think it's going to be a particularly fun game to watch. I think there's going to be a lot of execution errors on both sides of the ball. There's going to be some 3-and-outs. And then there's going to be a couple drives that have, like, enormous plays, you know, big 65-yard catch and run that kind of decide this thing. So Eagles like 21-17, you know, 18-15, one of those kind of stinkers. To me, that's what we make sense for tonight.
0: Ben, you're the man. Appreciate the time. Keep up the awesome work. We'll chat soon. My guy, Ben Solak, who apparently owns a cell phone that doesn't allow him to answer questions at the start and that ultimately clears up so he can answer them at the end.
3: Maybe a good strategy.
0: It's an odd dynamic because it was fine after like 5 seconds of every question.
3: Yeah, I'm going to let him know.
0: All good.
3: Something going on there.
0: I will catch a break, but don't go anywhere. The voice himself, Bill Riley, is next on ESPN 700.
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4: Wayshon Parker as they offset it on first and 10 from the 46-yard line. Wayshon, now Devin Dampier. Wayshon's going to keep it himself. He's going to have running room. He's in the open field, 45-40, 35-30, open field, 25-20. He's going to go 10-5, touchdown! Wayshon Parker, he goes 54 yards on the opening play of the ball game, and it's a Utah touchdown! That's how you get your star running back involved early. Parker was touched once, and that was it. All the way to the end zone, and the crowd is stunned here in Ames. First and 10 at the Iowa State 24-yard line on the edge of the red zone. Whittemore comes in motion. Parker the tailback. Play action pass for Dampier. Lots of time. Down the field. Man open. Caught. Touchdown. Braden Pagan beat the safety to the seam and into the end zone for a touchdown. 24 yards from Devin Dampier, and the big year for Braden Pagan continues for Utah. First and goal. Devin, option play, outside. Parker to the end zone, touchdown. Wayshon Parker, the old-fashioned option play to the outside, takes a shove from the Iowa State defender, but into the end zone for a second time today to make it 23-3 Utah with a minute 35 to play before halftime. Wayshon Parker back in the ball game, third down and one. Utah has not converted a third down here in the second half. Play action roll to the right. They dump it away. Sean Parker in the flat. He's got the 10. He's got the 5. He's got the end zone. Touchdown! Touchdown! Wayshon Parker!
8: The dulcet tones of one William Riley, better known as Bill. I actually don't know your middle name. It's just strike me that I have no idea what it is. Hello, Bill. How are you, sir?
9: Spence, I think you've forgotten my middle name because I think I told you many years ago my middle name, and you told me, I think at the time you were going to continue to refer to me as this, but it

0: lasted like a month, maybe.
1: Do you want to say it on air or no?
0: It's fine. Bernard.
1: Bernard. William Bernard Riley. Okay, you're jarring my memory. That's it.
0: Yeah.
1: And I did claim I was going to call you Bernard. It lasted maybe two shows. That's right.
0: Yeah, I think it was either Bernard or you were going to call me Bernie, maybe. I think you were going to go Bernie.
1: Well, at least your name isn't Michael Bolton. I watched Office Space over the weekend. I thought of you.
0: Well, you know, I try to celebrate his entire library.
1: Why should I change my name? He's the one who sucks. Is an elite line from that movie. Welcome back from rainy Ames, Iowa. How was your trip?
0: Well, it was good. I've come back to rainy Salt Lake City, Utah. By the way, what's your middle name? Is it David?
1: It is.
0: Is it Spencer David Checkitz?
1: Spencer David. I was named after a prophet and my father. I let everybody down.
0: I don't think that. I think Deb and Dave are probably very proud of their eldest.
1: Yeah, the prophet part is the one where they're like, dude, you didn't understand the assignment clearly, but we're doing the best we can, Bill.
0: I mean, that's a lot to live up to. Yeah. I mean, that would be like, naming your oldest child Jesus or something like that. That's a lot to live up to.
1: I don't know if I've told you this. I actually think I could start a religion. I think I could start a cult and be successful at it.
0: Would you? I don't even know if we should go any further down this road.
1: I have one question for you. Would you like me to send a couple of guys over to your house to talk about it?
0: Only if those guys are named Porter Larson and Spencer Checkitz.
1: We can do that. Would you join my congregation?
0: I would give it some thought, because knowing you the way I do, I think your congregation might be a lot of fun.
1: Oh, we'd have a good time, but you'd be a big get for us. You'd be like our face. We would march you out as propaganda. Like, if you want to go to church with the voice of the youth, you got to come join the congregation.
0: Yeah, that would be good. You know, I'd do endorsements for you. I'd be out front. I'd be happy to do it as long as we met certain standards.
1: Oh yeah, I mean, 10-15%, you know, we'll talk about takeaways, but we're probably getting into dicey territory, so we can move on.
0: Absent zerts on Sundays at the services on Sundays?
1: Always. Okay. Of course. That would be a staple. How much of a factor? And look, one of the things I wanted to ask you about was the crowd, because typically when I watch an Iowa State home game, if it's a nice day, they are lunatics, and it didn't feel as daunting. And I just wondered if the weather played any sort of a factor, whether it was game conditions or affected the crowd at all.
0: Maybe they didn't have a full house, but I'd say it was 80% full, Spence. I think the crowd really wasn't a factor, because those highlights you just played, Wayshon Parker went 54 yards on the opening play for Utah. Utah was up 24-3 at halftime. They didn't have much to cheer for in Ames. Now, credit them. They were tailgating like crazy. It was parents' weekend. They got into it a little bit in the second half when Utah went a little dormant on offense and Iowa State found a little bit of a rhythm themselves. You could hear it. It got to 24-17 and the crowd was into it a little bit. So it was really the first bit of, I guess, game/crowd adversity that Utah faced this year. Though, to be fair, and now hindsight being 20/20, I never felt like Iowa State was going to win that game. They just made it maybe a little tighter than we thought it would be at halftime.
1: Yeah, that echoes my sentiment as well. And honestly, Morgan talked about this after the game. I like that they had a couple of moments of like, all right, we got to lock in here. I like that they got tested. Iowa State's got a pretty tough schedule based off the rest of their Big 12 stuff, but that's a physical front seven. I think Jimmy Rogers has them ahead of schedule. They made some good adjustments at halftime. Let me ask you that. What was the main difference between the first half when they couldn't do anything and the second half when they put together those TD drives?
0: Offensively, Utah got off the field a lot quicker. I mean, that third quarter, Utah was really quiet. Devin, who was lights out, and they ran. It kind of felt like they went away from some of the things that they were really successful with in the first half. And as a result, Utah gave the ball back a little bit quicker. They went on the field for 7, 8, 9 plays as they were the first half. So that was part of it. And I just think there were maybe some missed assignments. Again, I haven't had a chance to talk to Morgan. I talked to him right after the game on the post-game show, but they always like to go back and look at the tape. So I'll be anxious if I'm able to see him this week or any of his coordinators this week, just to kind of get their read for what happened in that third quarter, because it was a complete 180 from the first half where Utah did everything right.
1: So we talk a lot about the growth of Devin Dampier from last year to this year. And of course, this is his second year on campus and familiar with the city and sounds different, looks different, and is playing high level football. But Wayshon Parker, man, I'll tell you what, last year was kind of like this deal where you could tell he was really good and really dynamic, averaged a million yards a carry. And then you're kind of like, all right, you have two first round tackles, five NFL guys. How much of his success had to do with them? And I do want your thoughts on the O-line, but we need to lean into this kid's growth just as much as we're doing with Devin at this point. I mean, 9 touchdowns, he's second in the country. And if he stays healthy, knock on wood, it feels like he's on his way to a season, Bill, where he might have something to say about the Big 12 Offensive Player of the Year, let alone the week, you know?
0: I completely agree with you, Spence. And 4 of those 9 touchdowns are receiving touchdowns, too. He's not just running the ball well. Frankly, he had more yards rushing Saturday than he had in the first 3 games combined, and some of those games got out of control and he didn't get as many touches. Spence, he's dynamic. I mean, and we knew that he was a really good runner last year. It took 5 games for him to kind of become the lead back with Nakari Rogers there with him. But his burst, his speed, he does all 3 things that coaches on the college level and pro level look for. He's got great vision and burst in the run game. He catches it well out of the backfield. But Spence, his pass protection is really good, too. There were a couple of times Saturday where he picked up a blitzer or a lineman breaking through and free. And there's a reason why Devin Dampier has been really clean most of this year. And Wayshon Parker's part of that. He is Utah's best weapon. Maybe you want to say Devin Dampier because he's the quarterback and he's mobile, but Wayshon Parker does absolutely everything you would want. And it's going to be interesting to see, you know, I thought that they gave him a lot more focus on Saturday. And now that you're into conference play, you're not going to maybe see as much of the 3rd, 4th, and 5th running backs as you would have, you know, in some of those early non-conference games. So I think that this kid's growth has been terrific. We saw it throughout fall camp. We saw it in the spring. He's also been named a captain by his teammates, which says something too, but he's having a great year.
1: So I had referenced the O-line, and I know we talk about it every week, but let's revisit. Kelvin Obot gets a start, true freshman. Awesome to see that. And we are seeing some rotations, and I know there's still a couple of players that are a little bit banged up, but they're answering the questions. And like I said, when I watched Iowa State play Iowa, my main takeaway was that front 7 is good. And Jimmy Rogers brings 17 players with him from the Palouse to Ames. All 17 played defense last year for a Washington State defense that played some really good teams really close. So another week to analyze what this group is doing so far. Give me your thoughts.
0: I think they're ahead of what most people thought they would be. They're about what I thought they would be. The tackles have been great. Zeroway Williams looks terrific at left tackle. Now, he's always had that potential, Spence, but he's been hurt, and then he played behind Caleb Lomu the last couple of years. He's getting his chance, and here's the thing, which you'll love. He was a star high school basketball player. He didn't really start getting accolades and recruiting for football until maybe his senior year. He looks and moves like a fluid basketball athlete out on that edge. He's 6'8", he's 325, 330 pounds. Then on the other side, you've got Cedric Jefferson, who was a starter on the national champion Montana State Bobcats last year at right tackle. So you've got 2 guys with great experience out there. Alex Harrison, who's been in the program for 5 or 6 years at center. Then you mentioned Obot, who's played well. They give him the start. He looks guarded, good at guard. And you've got a couple of other guys like Roger Alderman and Salatoa Moyai and Keith Olsen is getting. They have got a really good offensive line. I don't know what the ceiling is. I don't know if it's quite as high as last year's group, but it's really good. And against, as you said, a really good Iowa State front that held its own against Iowa, who's also equally as physical, I thought they did a really good job on Saturday.
1: On the other side, we often forget they were rebuilding both lines. The trenches are completely rebuilt. tell me what you're seeing on that side. I mean, you know, at this point of the season, I thought we'd maybe see more sacks. I'm not that concerned about it, you know, but ultimately it is a group that's also brand new. How are they coming along?
0: Well, I think the area that most people were a little bit, you know, just questioning a little bit or had some thoughts about were the tackle spots, because they brought in three guys from the portal and they had two guys coming back. I think the tackles, especially Jai Moe and also Carson Kafusi, have been terrific. To your point, they've got 10 sacks this year in four games, which is, you know, 2.5 sacks a game, if my math is correct, which is not a bad number, but they haven't gotten any sacks yet from the defensive end spot. So I think if you probably talk to Colton Swan or Anoki Brechterfield, they've gotten good pressures. They just haven't gotten home and gotten sacks. So I think the defensive line's been good. It's going to get tested more and more as we get into conference play a little bit further here. But I think that overall, especially those guys in the middle, have been really good. Moe and Kafusi, especially in kind of eating up blocks and allowing guys like Trey Reynolds, Jono Hall, Elijah Ellis, and Cyrus Polu at linebacker to do their thing.
1: What sort of Ute fan contingent was there, and what kind of road trip is that? Is that a road trip you would recommend to Ute fans to take if they haven't?
0: Probably other places, maybe a little bit more. There's nothing wrong with Ames. It's about 35 minutes north of Des Moines. There were a fair number of Utah fans that were there. You saw them kind of across the way in their red. It was a whiteout game for Iowa State, so a lot of Utah fans had their red on. It wasn't one of probably the more traveled road trips I'd see for Utah fans. I've seen probably more at Oklahoma State or Colorado or some of the West Virginia. Even last year had a fair number of fans, but I saw a fair number of Utah fans across the way, and I think they represented pretty well.
1: So it's always different when you're there in person. So on the broadcast, it wasn't overtly obvious that Iowa State was maybe playing a little bit dirty. After the game, a couple of players had made some comments, and then there was some stuff going on around social. You know, when Wayshon scored a second touchdown, he easily could have ran it all the way around and maybe hit the pylon. He just decided to truck the dude, then let him know, and it looked like there was a lot of jawing back and forth. Pagan got slammed on that pick.
0: Yep.
1: There were some moments that looked, I don't want to say dirty, and I don't want to be over dramatic or hyperbolic here, but did you notice anything since you were there that felt maybe a little bit below board?
0: Oh, yeah. I you could see, you know, being there, I have kind of the full view of the field. I thought that there were some cheap shots taken by Iowa State, to be fair. I'll just say they went a little further after the play than maybe they would have normally gone. You guys saw the replay. Pagan picks off that pass at the end of the half. Somebody for Iowa State bounces his head off the grass right in front of the Utah bench. I thought it was a bit of a cheap shot. They took a couple of late shots on Devin Dampier. Didn't get called. There was the one rough, the passer that got a drive extended. There was also a play that I'm not sure if it showed up on TV. Jackson Benny was chasing a wide receiver down the field kind of late in the game. They're turning to walk back up the field, and the wide receiver basically dump trucks Jackson Benny after the play is over. And Benny turned to the official, and the official was looking right at it and said, no, I didn't see anything. So there was nothing USC Oregon related. And maybe it's a case of a guy like Jimmy Rogers, who's a really good coach, trying to set a tone and set a culture. Hey, nobody thought much of us this year. This is Utah. They think they're tough. They think they're physical. They're coming to our place. Let's try to match or exceed their physicality. And maybe some of those guys took a few extra shots after a whistle. I've seen worse, Spence. Trust me, I've seen worse. And I didn't see anything where they were trying to hurt or injure anybody. But there was a little extracurricular for sure. A
1: lot of conversation about the officials. I'm not a blame the official guy. Never really have been. They miss calls, like players miss tackles and coaches miss rotations or what have you. Rabbit Evans picked off that pass, I'll tell you that much. But as far as the conversation regarding maybe, and you just alluded to some of the missed calls, it appeared to be pretty obvious. What was the conversation sounding like in that direction?
0: Yeah, I agree with you. I think the problem with the Rabbit Evans interception was they called it incomplete on the field. And I think had they called it an interception on the field, they probably would have upheld that. I don't know the looks that the officials get on the replay. You know, we're in the booth. A lot of what we see is the Jumbotron, sometimes a little bit of TV. I think it felt like an interception to me, but again, because it was called incomplete on the field, I think they probably had some trouble with that. So, like you said, you can go through every game and dissect and nitpick some things as to what's going on. They've got a tough job, and I don't envy officials and what they have to do, especially in the day and age of high-definition televisions and replays and everything like that. I didn't think there was anything egregious in that game that would have cost either Iowa State or Utah anything. So I didn't give it much thought. But the Rabbit Evans play, I think, was the one because it took so long and there were so many looks at it that you kind of thought, maybe not. But you just felt bad because he made a heck of a play to come up with that ball. It looked to you like it might have been an interception.
1: All right, let's move over here, and this will work, because as I was watching Office Space, I realized that the character that reminds me the most of you is Tom Smikowski, okay? So I want you to take out your jump to conclusions, Matt, and we're going to start to jump to some conclusions through four games about Utah football. What do you feel like you
0: Spence,
1: know?
0: Spence, I'm a people person.
1: I know, okay? You are.
0: I am a people person.
1: The best part of that is when he was explaining the idea to Michael and Samir. And Michael's like, that's the worst idea I've ever heard in my life. Yes, that's a horrible idea. That's my favorite part of that entire deal. Poor guy gets in a car accident, finally gets $1 million so he can start his jump to conclusions, Matt. Oh, what's the name of the dude in the sunglasses, the O-face guy? I forget about that guy.
0: All right.
1: Yes, that guy. That's enough. What do you know about Utah football through four games, and what are you hoping to learn?
0: I know that their offensive line is very good. There was a lot of concern about that going into the year. I know that their offense, I think, has a possibility of being better than it was a year ago if they stay healthy. It certainly has more dynamic aspects to it a year ago than it did a year ago. They haven't played a lot of great competition yet, Spence. They've done exactly what you should do with teams you play. They went on the road against the conference and won by two touchdowns. They beat the bricks off their non-conference opponents. But I still just think we need to see them against better competition and what will happen when they play that better competition. I'm not sure when that will be. Kansas looks to be a little bit down this year. They're playing this week, bye week for Utah, and then Colorado. I think that first really good test is going to come with the Houston Cougars coming into town on the 24th of October.
1: All right, before I say you loose, let's pan back and talk about this conference. Every Monday we do our Big 12 power rankings. It's an exercise in futility because it feels like there are very clear tiers, and you just alluded to some of them. And then there are like six or seven teams that just feel like they're the same teams. And then it feels like it's pretty clear that, sorry, Bill, Kansas isn't very good. And Colorado is probably better defensively than they've been since Deion took over, but they can't really move the football. Looks like Isaac Wilson's going to get the start for them. So what are you willing to say about what you perceive to be Utah's chances of having something to say about how the Big 12 goes down this year?
0: I think they're right in it, Spence. My top three teams, it's actually played the way I thought it would before the season. I thought Texas Tech was still very good, but I didn't think that they were going to be quite as good as they were a year ago. And it looks like it's playing out right now. Some of that's Will Neiman coming back in the ACL. I'm not sure they're quite as good defensively or up front as they were a year ago, but still very good. BYU remains consistently good. Kalani's got a good team. And Utah, I thought, would be right there with them. I don't think there's a huge difference between any of those three teams. And they're the top tier for me. The second tier has changed a little bit for me. I kind of had TCU in the second tier when the season began. I'm not sure they're in that second tier right now. I had Kansas State in that second tier after losing last weekend to Cincinnati. I'm not sure they're quite there right now either. I think Houston is. I think Oklahoma State. I don't know how they lost to Tulsa in the first week, But winning at West Virginia and beating Oregon at home has been impressive. I think they're there. I think West Virginia is better, a little bit better than I expected them to be as well. So and Arizona's good too. So I think my second tier is right there. The third tier teams still have a chance to move up, but I think the top three and then the four after that are the teams that I just talked about.
1: Coming up on the Crimson Corner podcast this week.
0: Yeah, we're going to kind of do what you and I just did and kind of take stock of both Utah and BYU and the Big 12 a month into the season and talk a little bit about that. I'm going to have a guest by the name of Ari Temkin on. Ari kind of covers the Big 12 conference and talks about it daily on TuneIn Radio. So we'll talk a little bit about that, and I'll kind of give my first month's thoughts on where the Utes are.
1: Good stuff, Riles. I'll set you loose so you can put the cover sheets on your TPS reports, and we'll get you back soon, okay?
0: Spence, thanks. I'll talk to you later.
1: All right, Bill Riley, voice of the Utes, Crimson Corner podcast for you Ute fans. Definitely check it out wherever you get your pods. Appreciate Bill's time as Utah football continues to play at a very high level. 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

0: So is this the Ariana Grande song where she says, say that bleep with your chest, or no?
1: No.
0: Okay.
1: We don't have that one available.
0: Right. I will be honest. I'm not hating. Unfamiliar. I don't know any songs.
1: Right.
0: Okay.
1: I'm with you in that one.
0: All right. So let's not do this all show.
1: No?
0: No. I mean, look, you know what? Pull up the Lilith Fair playlist I sent you.
1: Okay.
0: You can go off any of that. 90s female pop. The 90s female pop stars. That's my wheelhouse, not Ariana Grande.
1: And respect to Ariana Grande. 90s female pop was just so much better.
0: Oh, yeah.
1: Like 20 years ago.
0: Yeah. There's no. Give me a little Melissa Etheridge,
1: years
0: baby.
1: Ago?
0: Little,
1: holy cow.
0: You know, why are you rubbing it in?
1: I'm not rubbing it in. I was alive, to be clear.
0: Yeah, but I was like an adult.
1: Well, that's your own thing.
0: My son is in town, and we were talking about just a mutual friend. And I said, yeah, she's actually about to turn 50. And he's like, what? She's about to turn 50? I'm like, excuse me, son. So am I.
1: Right.
0: Okay, so let's not react violently when you find out a human is about to turn 50.
1: Or halfway to 100 if you want to.
0: That's enough. All right, for our listeners, I inadvertently quoted Ariana Grande on television over the weekend. So that's the origin story of that song. Dan Sorensen, Ute Zone, on a Monday. What's up, Dan? How are you, man?
2: Oh, man, living the dream. Loving the conversation. You guys cracked me up.
0: Well, I appreciate your time, Dan. And look, ultimately, there were a few moments, right? Iowa State has the ball. They're only down 7. And you're going, okay, let's see how this plays out. I'll just speak for myself. I never felt like Utah was in danger of losing that football game. But what'd you like? What did you not like with Utah's trip to Ames?
2: Yeah, look, there was absolutely a good 10-minute stretch where it was pucker time for Utah fans. They were white-knuckling a little bit on the Ute Zone message boards. But, look, it was a good win. 31-17 is a respectable score. Yes, Iowa State made it close. And really, look, we've talked about this over the past few weeks where this team has not been challenged yet. Nobody's punched them in the mouth as of yet. And I've been very curious to see how they would respond when adversity hit. And we absolutely saw it. Iowa State, they get the touchdown, they cut it to 7. That stadium is rocking. The field is pretty terrible at that point. It's muddy and gross. And the offense had, you know, they'd had the ball twice in the second half, and the drives had stalled out because of mistakes. And so then, you know, the offense gets the ball, they have to punt it, and the defense gets a 3-and-out. They get the sack from Elijah Ellis to get the ball back, and then it was Wayshon Parker time, and they marched down the field, scored the touchdown, and that was ball game right there. And really, you have to love how there was adversity, things were looking a little bit dicey, the momentum was going the opposite direction, and this team really buckled down. The leaders stepped up. We saw Wayshon do it. We saw Devin do it. We saw

0: Benny with the pick to seal the game. But we saw guys step up and take the game into their own hands and not just let things happen to them, and they come out with the win. So I think that's a great sign if you're a Utah football fan.
1: So we, you know, probably buried the lead. I remember watching last year and being like, man, I think Wayshon is really good, but that offensive line obviously is very beneficial as far as anybody who was making plays for the team last year. And look, the O-line deserves love this year too, certainly with the way they played so far. Good to see Kelvin Obot get a start as a true freshman. But it's time to say it, you know, pretty emphatically that Wayshon Parker certainly is beginning this journey this year in a way that is a little bit different, a little more dynamic, a little more diverse. 9 touchdowns through 4 games, a second in all of college football. Tell me what you're seeing from Utah's RB1.
0: Oh, yeah. He's had a remarkable season so far. And you look at what he's done, he's on pace for just about for a 1,000-yard season if they only play 12 games, which they won't. They'll play 13. But he's on pace for a 1,000-yard season. He's on pace for 500 rushing yards. He's on pace to break the all-time record for single-season touchdowns by a Utah football player. Kurt Scally talks all the time about what a complete back he is, and he is. Look, he's already eclipsed the number of catches that he had a season ago. So he's a threat in the receiving game, and he's doing a great job there. He's a threat in the run game. Every time he touches the ball, if he gets a crease, he's got such great balance, such great ability to make defenders miss or run through guys. You saw, especially at the end, he was running angry that last drive, and was having none of what Iowa State was throwing at him. And so the fact that just as a guy with the ball in his hands, he's been remarkable this year. And when the ball's not in his hands, he's running down the field and blocking for his teammates in pass protection. You know, he had a block against Utah State that I've got a GIF of it that I just watch over and over. It's a thing of beauty. I think that defender is still 6 inches deep buried into the turf at Rice-Eccles Stadium from the hit that he laid on him. He's just doing everything right, and then you get him off the field and you talk to him, and he's this fun-loving, dynamic, good guy. He's not just a great football player. He's a good guy on top of it. He's an easy guy for Ute fans to cheer for, and he's one of the best backs. If he continues this season, he will finish his career as one of the best backs to play for this school. And that's saying a lot, because there have been a lot of good running backs that have come through the doors of that football facility.
1: He gets co-Big 12 Offensive Player of the Week, along with Drew Mestemaker, who continues to look like we all thought he would at Oklahoma State. Can we get weird and pontificate on maybe Big 12 Offensive Player of the Year with Wayshon if he keeps this up?
0: If he keeps this up, absolutely, especially with that touchdown number. If he continues to put down 3 and 4 touchdowns a week, absolutely. Look, he's not going to put up the weird video game numbers unless we continue to see games like we just saw. You know, I don't necessarily anticipate him putting up like the big video game numbers like we're going to see other guys in the conference put up. But if he continues to score these touchdowns, he should absolutely be in the conversation.
1: So I alluded to the offensive line, and I know you've kind of talked about a couple of dynamics so far in this hit, but let's dig a little bit deeper now that we're 4 games in. Your thoughts on how they're performing, your thoughts on the rotation, your thoughts on who's starting, who's getting reps, and how you think it's going to play out the rest of the season.
0: Yeah, I thought they played really well on Saturday. It looks like we might be seeing what that starter rotation is looking like. So Keith Olsen was back. He started the game at right guard, played a majority of the snaps. You mentioned Kelvin Obot. I would not be surprised if when the Utes roll out against Kansas, we see the exact same starting lineup with Zaraway Williams, Kelvin Obot, Al Harrison, Keith Olsen, and Seth Jefferson. And look, we're seeing great play, especially in pass protection. with those tackles. Zaire Williams, you're starting to see a lot of buzz online, and I've heard it from a couple of scout contacts that I have, but definitely getting buzz as a potential NFL draft pick and as sneaking up boards. I don't know if it's going to be a first rounder again for the Utes, but he's definitely a guy that's getting NFL attention, and he deserves it. He's playing exceptionally well. He's the leader of that offensive line, and he's everything that you want in a team leader and in alignment. And so I really like that lineup. We're still going to see Toa Mo'i get some reps there. We're still going to see Roger Alderman get some reps. They both played 16 snaps in that game. But it does look like that line is going to start solidifying. And as long as everybody stays healthy, I think that that's the lineup that we're going to see. And ideally, you know, look, they played, I thought, really well under some rough circumstances in terms of the weather and what the field looked like. And look, ISU, they've got a pretty stout defense. They've played pretty well defensively all season long. And Coach Scally talked about the need for physicality, especially up front. And the offensive line absolutely delivered. And so I think that, you know, this line hasn't even come close to playing its best football this season. And so I'm excited to see if we continue to see that same lineup and those rotations solidified the way that they looked against Iowa State. I think that we're going to see a better job as the weeks continue to progress.
1: Before we move off Iowa State to get some big picture stuff on what you think Utah can do in conference now moving forward, you know, during the game, as you're watching on the broadcast, you can tell there's some chippy moments, some gator roll tackles, Pagan gets slammed. And, you know, there was some John going on. Wayshon's second touchdown, he probably could have just taken the ball all the way to the end to the pylon. And he decided to truck that defensive back. And then he let him know what he did. And then after the game, couple social media things, some players alluded to some overt physical behavior. This is football. It is not a contact sport. It is a violent sport. I don't know that I saw anything out of turn, Dan, but what are your thoughts on kind of the narrative that Iowa State was maybe playing a little dirty?
0: Yeah, look, I definitely saw things, and I watched from home on TV. I was not in the stadium, but definitely saw things that made me question what exactly they were doing. I saw the gator rolls, the receiver pushing Pagan's head into the ground after the interception. Look, they're in the Pac-12. That guy probably gets tossed for something like that. I was not a very big fan of the way that the officials handled that game, and frankly, I'm not really a big fan of the Big 12 officials anyway, and I'm on record a lot about that. But yeah, definitely some unnecessary extracurricular things that were going on. I do think that, frankly, Utah deserves a lot of credit. Coach Scally talks a lot about, you know, living the culture and being resilient and not being the guys that are going to retaliate or start things up. Whenever Iowa State would do something like that, like the guy that ripped Dampier's helmet off and that sort of thing, you didn't see a Utah guy go in and do something stupid and be the second guy that gets caught and gets that 15-yard penalty. So I do think that they deserve some credit for that. But yeah, you're right. Look, football is a violent sport. You're intended to be physical. You're intended to be intimidating. I thought that there were certain moments where they took it a little too far, and I think that Utah handled it with grace and with intelligence, and that's exactly what you want to see.
1: All right, so let's pan back now, and let's discuss where we believe Utah resides right now as it pertains to the conference overall. As I do every weekend, I try to get as much Big 12 in as I can. You know, some of the start times are tricky. Texas Tech was up 21-14 at halftime against Sam Houston. You're just like, what is going on? And look, that was never in doubt, right? And they look fine. It's like, meh. All right, cool, Tech. Way to go. Houston, kind of same deal. Georgia Southern hangs 28 on them. That game was never in doubt. Colorado was a mess. I tried to watch UCF TCU, elected to watch paint dry because it was so boring. Maybe we need to give a little love to Cincinnati, who's undefeated. They took care of K-State. Utah doesn't play Oklahoma State. They won the game that I was really looking forward to watch after West Virginia went to UVA and beat them. BYU deserves the respect that they've earned, but it feels like just based off of eye tests, regardless of data, FBI or whatever, Utah has to be considered one of, if not the legitimate contender to win this conference as of now. Dan, what say you about that?
0: Yeah, I really do think that it's a three-team race for the conference championship, and it's Utah, BYU, Texas Tech, and maybe not even necessarily in that order. I think Utah answered a lot of questions, and as they continue to win, as they continue to grow as a team, that they will continue to do so. I will be shocked if Utah's not undefeated by the time that BYU rolls in. Obviously, Houston's going to be a challenge, and Cincinnati, to your point, is going to be a challenge. They're looking better than expected, and that offense is starting to roll a little bit. And so, and once again, it's another tough road game. But if Utah can get past Cincinnati and Houston, which are the two big challenges, and get into BYU, you know, the all bets are off when it comes to the Holy War. But I think that those are the three games that Utah has to be circling on their schedule as being exceptionally up for. Everybody else, I think that the Utes can handle and should be able to handle relatively easily. But yeah, it's those three teams that deserve it. We'll see if Cincinnati sneaks in. You know, I've been curious about K-State and just how good they were. I thought Cincinnati did a good job taking care of business there. But, you know, Oklahoma State, I think that's a team I'd rather miss, mostly because that quarterback is astounding. And look, Utah's got the best pass defense in the conference, and they've been playing exceptionally well against quarterbacks, but they haven't seen anybody like that guy. And so Oklahoma State might surprise some people and sneak in and do some things. But yeah, it still, to me, looks like a three-team race. And I think that Utah and BYU basically are going to be able to decide their own fates. And it's that November 7th matchup. Just, it keeps looming larger and larger.
1: All right, here's how I'll phrase the question. We got four games in the books, and not to make football fans cry, we are a third of the way through this thing. Now, to your point, hopefully they play 13, they will, and maybe if we get weird, beyond. But as it stands right now, 12 on the schedule, right? So four in the books, quarter of the way or a third of the way done. What do you feel like you know for sure about this Utah football team, and what are you still waiting to learn?
0: The biggest thing that I know for sure is that this team is tough as nails. They've come out all four games and they've shown it. They've been able to respond to adversity. They've played physical football. And you know, there's always that question when there's a change in coaching staff. And we under Whittingham, we knew that Utah was always going to be that fist fight in the phone booth mentality, toughness. And that's still there. And I think that that's a great sign, and that's going to continue on under Morgan Sally. I think we know that this defense is really good, especially in the secondary. They're playing exceptionally well, allowing less than 50% completions, I think, for every quarterback they've faced, minus the one who had like 51%. They're picking off passes at a high rate, you know, five interceptions through four games. I understand that, you know, one was a Hail Mary and it was Pagan that got it, but really loving the secondary play, loving what I'm seeing from Rabbit Evans and Nate Ritchie in particular at the safety spots. They are living up to that legacy of great safeties at Utah. And so I'm loving what we're seeing out of the defense. They're going to continue to be tough. So some teams are going to put some points on them, but I think that it is definitely a defense that is worthy of winning championships. And the other thing that I know is that we're seeing amazing things out of Devin Dampier and Wayshon Parker, and there are enough weapons in the skill positions that this offense is just going to be tough to defend. And, you know, we saw less of the Devin Bird stuff against Iowa State than we have in the past. And I don't think that it's going to continue that way. I think every game is going to be different in terms of the types of weapons that they're using. But this is a resilient team. It's a talented team. This is a team that should win double-digit games, and they're going to be a lot of fun to watch. Yeah, like to your point, you know, we get 12 of these a year, 13 generally if you're lucky, and this is a team that is going to be a lot of fun until the end of the season, and I just can't wait to see what their ceiling is.
1: was talking about this with Sean with OC during Crosstalk, and I'll just continue to reiterate that if you're looking for anti-Kyle Whittingham content, I'm not the guy. I'm not the show, right? But I think it's pretty undeniable at this point, at least through four games and five if you want to throw the bowl game in, that this team is as entertaining to watch already as most of, not all, but most of Kyle's teams. I mean, look, we always have to remember, you know, the Rose Bowl years, Pac-12 years, Cameron Rising, Tyler Huntley, 2019. I mean, there was some entertaining football, not just winning football, but there were some years where even if they were winning, a lot of fans were like, the offense is just kind of meh, and the defense is ruling the day, and that's fine. That's winning football. Kyle has shown that. But just strictly from an entertainment standpoint, Dan, what have you made of the first four games? And you can throw in the bowl game last year because Morgan's coached five games now.
0: Oh, yeah, it's good as it gets. Look, the most important recruiting win that Morgan Scalley has had, I guess if you asked him, it would be his wife, and that's understandable.
1: But
0: the most important recruiting win that he had was getting Devin Dampier to come back. When you mentioned those teams, those most dynamic, the most fun teams to watch in the Whittingham era, the one constant across all of that was quarterback play, whether it was Brian Johnson or Cam Rising or Tyler Huntley. When the quarterback was dynamic and made plays, that offense would tend to hum. And when they didn't have that dynamic quarterback, they still won a lot of football games, but they tended to win ugly, right? And so what we're seeing is we're seeing a team with a very talented, very dynamic quarterback that's really evolving his game as well. Like he's running much less than he did a year ago. And he's finding much more success through the air, but he's still dynamic, he's still electric, and he's still the leader and the brains of this offense. And so the fact that Scalley was able to bring him back, that he was able to continue to put weapons around him, whether through the transfer portal or retaining some of these guys like Wayshon Parker, and then they build this culture where there's so much accountability, where this RSND thing is it's all that they talk about, and they talk about living the culture on and off the field. And I don't think enough can be said about the importance of that. You know, it's not just live, laugh, love on a wall. It's something that they do, and they live it. And because they're doing that, we're starting to see the results. And so my expectation for the season is, you know, this is fun. This is team fun football all year long. And, you know, we'll see what happens next year and whether Dampier comes back or Bird comes back or whatever, whoever's behind center. But, you know, Scalley is a smart guy. He wants a dynamic offense. He knows that it makes it easier to play tough defense when you've got one. And so he's going to try to build his team around that. And he's been successful so far through five games.
1: Have you ever heard the mantra that Porter and I have on this show?
0: What's that?
1: Eat, pray, love.
0: Eat, pray, love.
1: We believe in the message. We believe in the movie. We believe in the book. We believe in the movement. We are allies on this program, Dan.
0: It sounds like a mantra for tailgating for me. So I'm all behind it.
1: I love it. Hey, before I set you loose, just give me a thought on the bye, right? So what do you think is going on up there? What are they using the off week to try to accomplish?
0: Look, it's a good week to have a bye. You're four games in, so a third of the way through the season. They're going to try to get some. They're going to give some guys some time off, some much deserved and needed rest. The guys that have bumps and bruises, look, they've come through the first part of the season relatively unscathed when it comes to injuries, and that's amazing. And so, but they're going to give guys a chance to get some rest, to get their bodies right. There's a tough stretch that's up ahead before the next bye happens. And then you're going to see coaches on the road doing recruiting, either finishing off the 2027 class, scouting guys for 2028 and 2029. But yeah, there's going to be a little bit of rest, but at least for the players, but those coaches, they're going to still be at it, just devising game plans, trying to figure out what to do along the next step of the way and get those recruiting classes so that the future of the program can be insured.
1: Dan, where can our listeners go find all your work, bud?
0: UZone.com. It's the place to be. Come join us.
1: Thank you, my friend. Have a great week, and we'll chat soon.
0: Sounds good. Thank you.
1: Dan Sorensen from UZone. Are you on board with the new mantra of the show?
2: Eat, pray, love.
1: Eat, pray, love.
2: What are we eating? What are we praying about? And what's the love for?
1: That's a personal question. And by the way, the love's for everybody. It just kind of encapsulates the way I live my life.
2: Okay.
1: I eat, I pray, and I love.
2: eat steak.
1: Sure.
2: Pray about rain.
1: Sure.
2: Love football.
1: Seems to. Yes. There you go. You nailed it.
2: I'm on board then.
1: Did you pray for rain this weekend?
2: Yeah.
1: So what happens when it's really hot and we pray for rain and it doesn't rain?
2: Keep praying.
1: Pray harder.
2: Yeah.
1: Yeah.
2: We need it.
1: Eat, pray, love, kids. Did you ever see that movie? Julia Roberts.
2: I don't think so.
1: Don't run. Don't. Just, you don't need to.
2: I'll watch it.
1: A waste of time. Especially when we have film to eat.
2: Right.
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9: And Wayshon Parker as they offset it on first and 10 from the 46-yard line. Wayshon. Now Devin Dampier. Wayshon's going to keep it himself. He's going to have running room. He's in the open field, 45-40, 35-30, open field, 25-20. He's going to go 10-5, touchdown! Wayshon Parker! He goes 54 yards on the opening play of the ball game, and it's a Utah touchdown! That's how you get your star running back involved early. Parker was touched once, and that was it. All the way to the end zone, and the crowd is stunned here in Ames. First and 10 at the Iowa State 24-yard line on the edge of the red zone. Whittemore comes in motion. Parker the tailback. Play action pass for Dampier. Lots of time. Down the field. Man open. Caught. Touchdown. Braden Pagan beat the safety to the seam and into the end zone for a touchdown. 24 yards from Devin Dampier. And the big year for Braden Pagan continues for Utah. First and goal. Devin, option play, outside, Parker to the end zone, touchdown. Wayshon Parker, the old-fashioned option play to the outside, takes a shove from the Iowa State defender, but into the end zone for a second time today to make it 23-3 Utah with a minute 35 to play before halftime. Wayshon Parker back in the ball game, third down and one. Utah has not converted to third down here in the second half. Play action roll to the right. They dump it away. Sean Parker in the flat. He's got the 10. He's got the 5. He's got the end zone. Touchdown! Touchdown! Wayshon Parker!
1: The dulcet tones of one William Riley, better known as Bill, I actually don't know your middle name. It's just striking me that I have no idea what it is. Hello, Bill. How are you, sir?
6: Spence, I think you've forgotten my middle name because I think I told you many years ago my middle name. And you told me, I think at the time you were going to continue to refer to me as this, but it lasted like a month maybe.
1: Do you want to say it on air or no?
6: It's fine. Bernard.
1: Bernard. William Bernard Riley. Okay, you're jarring my memory. That's it.
6: Yeah.
1: And I did claim I was going to call you Bernard. It lasted maybe two shows. That's right.
6: Yeah, I think it was either Bernard or you were going to go call me Bernie, maybe. I think you were going to go Bernie.
1: Well, at least your name isn't Michael Bolton. I watched Office Space over the weekend. I thought of you.
6: Well, you know, I try to celebrate his entire library.
1: Why should I change my name? He's the one who sucks. Is an elite line from that movie. Welcome back from rainy Ames, Iowa. How was your trip?
6: Well, it was good. I've come back to rainy Salt Lake City, Utah. By the way, what's your middle name? Is it David?
1: It is.
6: Is it Spencer David Checkets?
1: Spencer David. I was named after a prophet and my father. I let everybody down.

0: It was good. I've come back to rainy Salt Lake City, Utah. By the way, what's your middle name? Is it David?
1: It is.
0: Is it Spencer David Checkitz?
1: Spencer David. I was named after a prophet and my father. I let everybody down.
0: I don't think so. I think Deb and Dave are probably very proud of their eldest.
1: Yeah, the prophet part is the one where they're like, dude, you didn't understand the assignment clearly, but we're doing the best we can, Bill.
0: I mean, that's a lot to live up to.
1: Yeah.
0: I mean, that would be like, naming your oldest child Jesus or something like that. That's a lot to live up to.
1: I don't know if I've told you this. I actually think I could start a religion. I think I could start a cult and be successful at it.
0: Would you? I don't even know if we should go any further down this road.
1: I have one question for you. Would you like me to send a couple of guys over to your house to talk about it?
0: Only if those guys are named Porter Larson and Spencer Checkitz.
1: We can do that. Would you join my congregation?
0: I would give it some thought. Because knowing you the way I do, I think your congregation might be a lot of fun.
1: Oh, we'd have a good time, but you'd be a big get for us. You'd be like our face. We would march you out as propaganda. Like, if you want to go to church with the voice of the youth, you got to come join the congregation.
0: Yeah, that would be good. You know, I'd do endorsements for you. I'd be out front. I'd be happy to do it as long as we met certain standards.
1: Oh yeah. I mean, 10-15%, you know, we'll talk about takeaways, but we're probably getting into dicey territory, so we can move on.
0: Absent zerts on Sundays at the services on Sundays.
1: Always. Okay. Of course. That would be a staple. How much of a factor? And look, one of the things I wanted to ask you about was the crowd, because typically when I watch an Iowa State home game, if it's a nice day, they are lunatics, and it didn't feel as daunting. And I just wondered if the weather played any sort of a factor, whether it was game conditions or affected the crowd at all.
0: Maybe they didn't have a full house, but I'd say it was 80% full, Spence. I think the crowd really wasn't a factor because those highlights you just played, Wayshon Parker went 54 yards on the opening play for Utah. Utah was up 24-3 at halftime. They didn't have much to cheer for in Ames. Now, credit them. They were tailgating like crazy. It was parents' weekend. They got into it a little bit in the second half when Utah went a little dormant on offense and Iowa State found a little bit of a rhythm themselves. You could hear it. It got to 24-17 and the crowd was into it a little bit. So it was really the first bit of, I guess, game/crowd adversity that Utah faced this year. Though, to be fair, and now hindsight being 20/20, I never felt like Iowa State was going to win that game. They just made it maybe a little tighter than we thought it would be at halftime.
1: Yeah, that echoes my sentiment as well. And honestly, Morgan talked about this after the game. I like that they had a couple of moments of like, all right, we got to lock in here. I like that they got tested. Look, Iowa State's got a pretty tough schedule based off the rest of their Big 12 stuff, but that's a physical front seven. I think Jimmy Rogers has them ahead of schedule. They made some good adjustments at halftime. Let me ask you that. What was the main difference between the first half when they couldn't do anything and the second half when they put together those TD drives?
0: Offensively, Utah got off the field a lot quicker. I mean, that third quarter, Utah was really quiet. Devin, who was lights out, and they ran that. It kind of felt like they went away from some of the things that they were really successful with in the first half. And as a result, Utah gave the ball back a little bit quicker. They went on the field for 7, 8, 9 plays as they were the first half. So that was part of it. And I just think there were maybe some missed assignments. I haven't had a chance to talk to Morgan. I talked to him right after the game on the postgame show, but they always like to go back and look at the tape. So I'll be anxious if I'm able to see him this week or any of his coordinators this week, just to kind of get their read for what happened in that third quarter, because it was a complete 180 from the first half where Utah did everything right.
1: So we talk a lot about the growth of Devin Dampier from last year to this year. And of course, this is his second year on campus and familiar with the city and sounds different, looks different, and is playing high level football. But Wayshon Parker, man, I'll tell you what, last year was kind of like this deal where you could tell he was really good and really dynamic. averaged 1 million yards a carry. And then you're kind of like, all right, you have two first-round tackles, five NFL guys.

0: how much of his success had to do with them. And I do want your thoughts on the O-line, but we need to lean into this kid's growth just as much as we're doing with Devin at this point. I mean, 9 touchdowns, he's second in the country. And if he stays healthy, knock on wood, it feels like he's on his way to a season, Bill, where he might have something to say about the Big 12 Offensive Player of the Year, let alone the week, you know?
1: I completely agree with you, Spence. He, in 4 of those 9 touchdowns are receiving touchdowns, too. He's not just running the ball well. Frankly, he had more yards rushing Saturday than he had in the first 3 games combined, and some of those games got out of control and he didn't get as many touches. Spence, he's dynamic. I mean, and we knew that he was a really good runner last year. It took 5 games for him to kind of become the lead back with Nakari Rogers there with him. But his burst, his speed, he does all 3 things that coaches on the college level and pro level look for. He's got great vision and burst in the run game. He catches it well out of the backfield. But Spence, his pass protection is really good, too. There were a couple of times Saturday where he picked up a blitzer or a lineman breaking through and free. And there's a reason why Devin Dampier has been really clean most of this year. And Wayshon Parker's part of that. He is Utah's best weapon. Maybe you want to say Devin Dampier because he's the quarterback and he's mobile. But Wayshon Parker does absolutely everything you would want. And it's going to be interesting to see, you know, I thought that they gave him a lot more focus on Saturday. And now that you're into conference play, you're not going to maybe see as much of the 3rd, 4th, and 5th running backs as you would have, you know, in some of those early non-conference games. So I think that this kid's growth has been terrific. We saw it throughout fall camp. We saw it in the spring. He's also been named a captain by his teammates, which says something too, but he's having a great year.
0: So I had referenced the O-line, and I know we talk about it every week, but let's revisit. Keldon Obod gets a start, true freshman. Awesome to see that. And we are seeing some rotations, and I know there's still a couple of players that are a little bit banged up, but they're answering the questions. And like I said, Iowa State's, when I watched Iowa State play Iowa, my main takeaway was that front 7 is good. And Jimmy Rogers brings 17 players with him from the Palouse to Ames. All 17 played defense last year for a Washington State defense that played some really good teams really close. So another week to analyze what this group is doing so far. Give me your thoughts.
1: I think they're ahead of what most people thought they would be. They're about what I thought they would be. The tackles have been great. Zeroway Williams looks terrific at left tackle. Now, he's always had that potential, Spence, but he's been hurt, and then he played behind Caleb Lomu the last couple of years. He's getting his chance, and here's the thing, which you'll love. He was a star high school basketball player. He didn't really start getting accolades and recruiting for football until maybe his senior year. He looks and moves like a fluid basketball athlete out on that edge. He's 6'8", he's 325, 330 pounds. Then on the other side, you get Cedric Jefferson, who was a starter on the national champion Montana State Bobcats last year at right tackle. So you've got 2 guys with great experience out there. Alex Harrison, who's been in the program for 5 or 6 years at center. Then you mentioned Obot, who's played well. They give him the start. He looks guarded, good at guard. And you've got a couple of other guys like Roger Alderman and Salatoa Moyai and Keith Olsen is getting. They have got a really good offensive line. I don't know what the ceiling is. I don't know if it's quite as high as last year's group, but it's really good. And against, as you said, a really good Iowa State front that held its own against Iowa, who's also equally as physical. I thought they did a really good job on Saturday.
0: On the other side, we often forget that we're rebuilding both lines. The trenches are completely rebuilt. Tell me what you're seeing on that side. I mean, you know, at this point of the season, I thought we'd maybe see more sacks. I'm not that concerned about it, you know, but ultimately it is a group that's also brand new. How are they coming along?
1: Well, I think the area that most people were a little bit, you know, just questioning a little bit or had some thoughts about were the tackle spots, because they brought in 3 guys from the portal and they had 2 guys coming back. I think the tackles, especially Jai Moe and also Carson Kafusi, have been terrific. To your point, they've got 10 sacks this year in 4 games, which is, you know, 2.5 sacks a game, if my math is correct, which is not a bad number, but they haven't gotten any sacks yet from the defensive end spot. So I think if you probably talk to Colton Swan or Anoki Brechterfield, they probably they've gotten good pressures. They just haven't gotten home and gotten sacks. So I think the defensive line's been good. It's gonna get tested more and more as we get into conference play a little bit further here. But I think that overall, especially those guys in the middle, have been really good. Mo and Kafusi, especially in kind of eating up blocks and allowing guys like Trey Reynolds, Jono Hall, Elijah Ellis, and Cyrus Polu at linebacker to do their thing.
0: What sort of Ute fan contingent was there, and what kind of road trip is that? Is that a road trip you would recommend to Ute fans to take if they haven't?
1: Probably other places, maybe a little bit more. There's nothing wrong with Ames. It's about 35 minutes north of Des Moines. There were a fair number of Utah fans that were there. You saw them kind of across the way in their red. It was a whiteout game for Iowa State, so a lot of Utah fans had their red on. It wasn't one of probably the more traveled road trips I'd see for Utah fans. I've seen probably more at Oklahoma State or Colorado or some of the West Virginia, even last year, had a fair number of fans. But I saw a fair number of Utah fans across the way, and I think they represented pretty well.
0: So it's always different when you're there in person. So on the broadcast, it wasn't overtly obvious that Iowa State was maybe playing a little bit dirty. After the game, a couple of players had made some comments, and then there was some stuff going on around social. You know, when Wayshon scored a second touchdown, he easily could have ran it all the way around and maybe hit the pylon. He just decided to truck the dude, then let him know. And it looked like there was a lot of jawing back and forth. Pagan got slammed on that pick.
1: Yep.
0: There were some moments that looked, I don't want to say dirty, and I don't want to be over dramatic or hyperbolic here, but did you notice anything since you were there that felt maybe a little bit below board?
1: Oh, yeah. I you could see, you know, being there, I have kind of the full view of the field. I thought that there were some cheap shots taken by Iowa State, to be fair. I'll just say they went a little further after the play than maybe they would have normally gone. You guys saw the replay. Pagan picks off that pass at the end of the half. Somebody for Iowa State bounces his head off the grass right in front of the Utah bench. I thought it was a bit of a cheap shot. They took a couple of late shots on Devin Dampier. Didn't get called. There was the one rough, the passer that got a drive extended. There was also a play that I'm not sure if it showed up on TV. Jackson Benny was chasing a wide receiver down the field kind of late in the game. They're turning to walk back up the field, and the wide receiver basically dump trucks Jackson Benny after the play is over. And Benny turned to the official, and the official was looking right at it and said, no, I didn't see anything. So there was nothing USC Oregon related, and maybe it's a case of a guy like Jimmy Rogers, who's a really good coach, trying to set a tone and set a culture. Hey, nobody thought much of us this year. This is Utah. They think they're tough. They think they're physical. They're coming to our place. Let's try to match or exceed their physicality. And maybe some of those guys took a few extra shots after a whistle. I've seen worse, Spence. Trust me, I've seen worse. And I didn't see anything where they were trying to hurt or injure anybody. But there was a little extracurricular for sure.
0: A lot of conversation about the officials. I'm not a blame the official guy. Never really have been. They miss calls, like players miss tackles and coaches miss rotations or what have you. Rabbit Evans picked off that pass, I'll tell you that much. But as far as the conversation regarding maybe, and you just alluded to some of the missed calls, it appeared to be pretty obvious. What was the conversation sounding like in that direction?
1: Yeah, I agree with you. I think the problem with the Rabbit Evans interception was they called it incomplete on the field. And I think had they called it an interception on the field, they probably would have upheld that. I don't know the looks that the officials get on the replay. You know, we're in the booth. A lot of what we see is the Jumbotron, sometimes a little bit of TV. I think it felt like an interception to me, but again, because it was called incomplete on the field, I think they probably had some trouble with that. So like you said, you can go through every game and dissect and nitpick some things as to what's going on. They've got a tough job And I don't envy officials and what they have to do, especially in the day and age of high definition televisions and replays and everything like that. I didn't think there was anything egregious in that game that would have cost the either Iowa State or Utah anything. So I didn't give it much thought. But the Rabbit Evans play, I think, was the one because it took so long and there were so many looks at it that you kind of thought, maybe not. But you just felt bad because he made a heck of a play to come up with that ball. It looked to me like like it might have been an interception.
0: All right, let's move over here, and this will work, because as I was watching Office Space, I realized that the character that reminds me the most of you is Tom Schmokowski, okay? So I want you to take out your jump to conclusions, Matt, and we're going to start to jump to some conclusions through four games about Utah football. What do you feel like you
1: Spence,
0: know?
1: Spence, I'm a people person.
0: I know, okay? You are.
1: I am a people person.
0: The best part of that is when he was explaining the idea to Michael and Samir. And Michael's like, that's the worst idea I've ever heard in my life. Yes, that's a horrible idea. That's my favorite part of that entire deal. Poor guy gets in a car accident, finally gets $1 million so he can start his jump to conclusions, Matt. What's the name of the dude in the sunglasses, the O-face guy? I forget about that guy. All right, all right. Yes, that guy. That's enough. What do you know about Utah football through four games, and what are you hoping to learn?
1: I know that their offensive line is very good. There was a lot of concern about that going into the year. I know that their offense, I think, has a possibility of being better than it was a year ago if they stay healthy. It certainly has more dynamic aspects to it a year ago than it did a year ago. They haven't played a lot of great competition yet, Spence. They've done exactly what you should do with teams you play. They went on the road against the conference and won by two touchdowns. They beat the bricks off their non-conference opponents. But I still just think we need to see them against better competition and what will happen when they play that better competition. I'm not sure when that will be. Kansas looks to be a little bit down this year. They're playing this week, bye week for Utah, and then Colorado. I think that first really good test is going to come with the Houston Cougars coming into town on the 24th of October.
0: All right, before I say you loose, let's pan back and talk about this conference. Every Monday we do our Big 12 power rankings. It's an exercise in futility because it feels like there are very clear tiers, and you just alluded to some of them. And then there are like six or seven teams that just feel like they're the same teams. And then it feels like it's pretty clear that, sorry, Bill, Kansas isn't very good. And Colorado is probably better defensively than they've been since Deion took over, but they can't really move the football. Looks like Isaac Wilson's going to get the start for them. So what are you willing to say about what you perceive to be Utah's chances of having something to say about how the Big 12 goes down this year?
1: I think they're right in it, Spence. My top three teams, it's actually played the way I thought it would before the season. I thought Texas Tech was still very good, but I didn't think that they were going to be quite as good as they were a year ago. And it looks like it's playing out right now. Some of that's Will Muhlman coming back in the ACL. I'm not sure they're quite as good defensively or up front as they were a year ago, but still very good. BYU remains consistently good. Kalani's got a good team, and Utah, I thought, would be right there with them. I don't think there's a huge difference between any of those three teams, and they're the top tier for me. The second tier has changed a little bit for me. I kind of had TCU in the second tier when the season began. I'm not sure they're in that second tier right now. I had Kansas State in that second tier after losing last weekend to Cincinnati. I'm not sure they're quite there right now either. I think Houston is. I think Oklahoma State. I don't know how they lost to Tulsa in the first week, but winning at West Virginia and beating Oregon at home has been impressive. I think they're there. I think West Virginia is better, a little bit better than I expected them to be as well. And Arizona's good too. So I think my second tier is right there. The third tier, teams still have a chance to move up, but I think the top three and then the four after that are the teams that I just talked about.
0: Coming up on the Crimson Corner podcast this week.
1: Yeah, we're going to kind of do what you and I just did and kind of take stock of both Utah and BYU and the Big 12 a month into the season. and talk a little bit about that. I'm going to have a guest by the name of Ari Temkin on. Ari kind of covers the Big 12 conference and talks about it daily on TuneIn Radio. So we'll talk a little bit about that, and I'll kind of give my my first month's thoughts on where the Utes are.
0: Good stuff, Riles. I'll set you loose so you can put the cover sheets on your TPS reports, and we'll get you back soon, okay?
1: Spence, thanks. I'll talk to you later.
0: All right, Bill Riley, voice of the Utes, Crimson Corner podcast for you Ute fans. Definitely check it out wherever you get your pods. Appreciate Bill's time as Utah football continues to play at a very high level.
2: 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Gordy Chiesa is back because basketball is right around the corner. Jerem Jordan for a little bit of red and blue as BYU comes off their bye week. UFC fighter Court McGee, he's got a retirement fight coming up on the UFC card this weekend right here in Salt Lake City. And, of course, football talk, including Utah's third quarter woes. Is there an explanation? We'll get to it on a Tuesday. Sean O'Connell Show, ESPN 700, 92.1 FM.
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0: All right, your football weekend is not over because Case Keenum and the Chicago Bears are about to do battle with the Philadelphia Eagles in Chicago. Philly's a slight favorite as a result of Chicago having to play their third-string quarterback, of course. So a little Monday Night Football tonight. We got playoff baseball starting this week. We have the Utah Mammoth starting this week on Thursday against Chicago at home. Utah football on a bye, of course. BYU back at it against TCU. And this morning was Utah Jazz Media Day, which I was in attendance for, bright and early, 8:15 a.m., asking questions because I'm a pro. Where were you?
1: 8:15?
0: Yeah.
1: I was somewhere between the bedroom and the restroom.
0: Okay. A lot of information. they clearly did it at 8:15 on Monday to mess with us.
1: Yeah. I mean, listen, I'm not opposed to 8 a.m. Mornings, but it's football season for me. So if someone's going to be there, it's going to be you.
0: No, I walked in.
1: Hoops guy.
0: Of course, JP is like, oh, a little early for you, right? I'm like, you have no idea. No part of me wanted to, you know, do that early. But, you know, you show up, you do the things, you ask the questions. Austin Ainge, Will Hardy, Keontae George. And then they brought in Josh Okogie. I'm like, I'm going to the gym. Like, you know.
1: Fair enough.
0: All due respect.
1: All due respect.
0: Don't need to hear from the ninth man in the rotation. Keontae looks good. Looks like he's big. He's big. I mean, he continues to really bulk up, which is, I mean, the main difference for him last year was his strength and his ability to actually finally draw fouls and get to the 10. So, it was, you know, everyone's asking about Darren. I think there are a lot of reasons to be excited about the Jazz this year.
1: Yeah. You mentioned Keontae already took a step, right? If he can take another step, he's going to be a legitimately problematic cover in the NBA, whether that's as a starting guard or a microwave guy off the bench. I think he's poised to do that. You mentioned Darren Peterson, I think is ready day one. Ace Bailey made strides in his rookie year. Lauri Markkanen is healthy. Jaren Jackson Jr. is just an intriguing piece, right? A guy who's won a defensive player of the year, but can also shoot the rock. I don't know, man. I have a tough time looking at this Jazz team and seeing them as an easy out for any team that comes in here on an NBA schedule.
0: Did you say Lauri Markkanen is now healthy?
1: Well,
0: you know,
1: expected to be around this year. How about that?
0: Has Yusuf Nurkic recovered from his deviated septum?
1: I think so.
0: How creative did they get last year? Just to straight shut dudes down?
1: Very. But they had to because they were going to get fined if they didn't. You gotta have real injuries on that injury report, apparently.
0: I guess. Yeah, they got dinged $500K last year. So Jazz first preseason game is Sunday against Denver. So this is that time of year where, I mean, for this show, for the next number of weeks, it's football, more or less. As the Jazz kind of get going, of course, the Mammoth will lean into some of that coverage as well. RSL with 3 points over the weekend against New England. So finally, okay, 13-match winless streak has come to an end for the lads. And, you know, we're here for the lads.
1: And there is, you know, a good share of the MLS season to still play. They've got an opportunity to make a postseason appearance if they finish strong. And listen, if that were to be the case, you know, got to be a good showing from Pablo and co after, listen, for the third time in as many years, they got broken down right in the midst of a really good run. And that's a really tough place to be, not just for a coach, but for the guys in that locker room as well, right? When you see a player next to you who is competing with the best in the MLS, and then he's just gone the week after, that's a tough adjustment for the players as much as it is the manager and pulling for our lads.
0: Always here for the lads, and lads is appropriate because half the roster is like 14 right now.
1: Right.
0: I think they called in a 17-year-old to play MLS soccer.
1: Right.
0: If this comes back on Pablo, I'm going to be very, very disappointed.
1: I will have some things to say for sure.
0: give him some support and some players, please. When he has players, he's actually really good. All right, you have two assignments tonight.
1: The Julia Roberts movie.
0: No, we're not.
1: And
0: while we support the message of if this comes back on Pablo, I'm going to be very, very disappointed.
1: I will have some things to say.
0: If this comes back on Pablo, I'm going to be very, very disappointed.
1: I will have some things to say, for sure.
0: Give him some support and some players, please. When he has players, he's actually really good. All right, you have two assignments tonight.
1: The Julia Roberts movie.
0: No, we're not.
1: And
0: while we support the message of Eat, Pray, Love, and that's kind of after I pray.
1: Right.
0: That's